0: Savior. Welcome to this Friday, September 4th edition of Washington Watch. I'm your Friday host, Jody Heiss. So glad to have you joining us today. Coming up on today's program, the House of Representatives had a pretty packed week, including a hearing on the consequences of sanctuary city policies. California Congressman Tom McClintock, a member of the House Judiciary Committee, will be joining me in a few moments to discuss that and more. Plus, the conflict with Iran is now entering its seventh month with no clear end in sight. But Israel's prime minister says the fall of the Islamic regime in Tehran could be within reach. Greg Roman will be joining me a little bit later in the program to break down the latest developments with that, as well as President Trump's strategy of both economic and military pressure. And later, the Supreme Court of Maine has ruled that a 13-year-old girl cannot attend church without her father's approval. Travis Carey, who's a senior pastor of the church that the teenager and her mother attend, he will be joining us to discuss his concerns about this threat to religious liberties. And Dr. David Clawson, director of the Biblical Worldview here at the Family Research Council, will be joining us to recap the big news items this week from a biblical perspective. So all that and more is coming your way on today's edition of Washington Watch. We'll start today with some redistricting news coming out of Missouri. This could have significant implications regarding who holds the majority in the House of Representatives in Washington. Well, the Supreme Court of Missouri ruled late last night, and they blocked a Republican-drawn new congressional district from being used in this November's midterm elections. And joining us now to get us kicked off with all of this is Washington Watch reporter Mary Stackhouse. Mary, this is a significant ruling. What could it mean for the candidates to start with who have already run in the primaries? But also, this could have some big implications for the House of Representatives.
1: That's right, Jody. The ruling could save the House seat of longtime Democratic Congressman Emanuel Cleaver. The seven-member court, which includes five Republican-appointed judges, unanimously ruled that the newly redrawn map must be approved by voters in a November referendum before it can take effect. The state's Republican Attorney General, Katherine Hanaway, said on X that she would appeal to the U.S. Supreme Court. She said that this unprecedented decision clearly violates federal law and has thrust our state into a full-fledged constitutional crisis. President Trump also condemned the ruling in a post on Truth Social, saying that it was a dark day for justice in Missouri. Now, it's not immediately clear how the ruling would affect candidates running in November's election. The state held primary elections under the new map last month, and the court did not specify how it expected nominees to be selected now that the old map is back in place. Missouri was among numerous states that either installed new maps or took steps to do so as part of an extraordinary mid-decade redistricting battle. While both Republican and Democratic-controlled states drew new maps, Republicans eventually emerged as the winners after a U.S. Supreme Court ruling permitted several conservative states in the South to eliminate districts with significant black populations. Jody?
0: Sound like a big, big mess on their hands there. Let's shift to some international news, Mary. President Trump said today that we are not in a war with Iran. Can you walk us through his comments and the latest on that conflict?
1: Sure, Jody. President Trump made those comments when asked to clarify Vice President J.D. Vance's comments yesterday, saying that America's not in a war with Iran. President Trump today said that this is an intermittent military operation. Here's a clip.
2: Well, I'll tell you what, a lot of people don't call it a war. I call it a military conflict because it's small potatoes for us. It's not a big thing. We did Venezuela, and we did this. In Venezuela, we lost nobody, and this, we lost 18 people. In Vietnam, you lost 100,000 people, and in other conflicts, you lost tens of thousands of people. I would say that it's intermittent. You know, we do intermittent strikes, so I heard what he said. And it was interesting because I think that there's a lot of truth that we're not fighting right now. There's no fighting. We're taking out a lot of oil. We control the Hormuz Strait. We control it very strongly.
1: However, President Trump also issued a warning that the U.S. could target Pickaxe Mountain, a deeply fortified site near Natanz. Now, economically, sanctions and the blockade of Iranian oil exports are cutting off vital revenue, while the rial, that's Iran's currency, has plunged and inflation has surged. Iranian officials warn that the situation is becoming increasingly difficult to manage. Jody?
0: Well, the president also made some comments about the war in Ukraine. What did he say about that?
1: That's right. President Trump said that U.S. Special Envoy Steve Witkoff and President Trump's son-in-law Jared Kushner are headed abroad in an attempt to forge a peace deal between Russia and Ukraine. Here's what he said earlier today at the White House.
2: I sent Steve Witkoff and Jared Kushner, the two great negotiators. They've done a great job. And we sent them over to see whether or not we can get something done. And there may be a good chance that we'll do it. We have an idea for peace. Look, I said late wars. Most of them were supposed to be, in my opinion, more difficult than Russia-Ukraine. There's a personality problem in Russia-Ukraine. You have President Zelensky and President Putin. They truly hate each other. You know what hate is? They have serious hate.
1: During comments in the Oval Office, President Trump suggested that the U.S. had a concrete proposal aimed at ending the war, which is now in its fifth year. He did not, however, elaborate on what the proposal would be, nor did he say whether Witkoff and Kushner would be traveling to Ukraine, Russia, or both nations. Jody?
0: Very good, Mary. Thank you so much for getting this kicked off. We appreciate it. I want to shift now and get a congressional perspective on the tragic consequences of sanctuary policies that were highlighted at a hearing this week. It was in the Subcommittee on Immigration Integrity, Security, and Enforcement. Joining us now to discuss this is California Congressman Tom McClintock. He represents the 5th Congressional District of California, and he's chairman of that particular committee. He's also a member of the House Judiciary Committee. Congressman McClintock, great to see you again, my friend. Welcome to Washington Watch.
3: Thanks for having me back.
0: All right, well, let's start with a clip. I want to get your reaction to this. So let me play a clip of one of the witnesses that testified at your committee hearing, then I want to get your reaction. Play clip one for me, please.
4: It makes no sense at all. My daughter doesn't deserve this. She didn't ask for any of this. The people that jumped the fence did, though. They knew exactly what they were doing. They still chose to move forward in that direction. And every day something's happening to somebody. And it is your guys' fault. I hold each and every one of you responsible for it. And I always will.
0: Strong words. Your reaction, please.
3: Well, as the father of Delilah Coleman, his 5-year-old daughter suffered traumatic brain injury at the hands of an illegal alien who was given a commercial truck license by the state of California, despite the fact that he was completely unqualified and didn't speak a word of English. That's one of thousands and thousands of such people that the state of California alone has allowed on our highways. And the result is absolutely tragic. And we also heard from the mother of Krissa Aspenes, her college-age daughter was paralyzed and brain damaged by an illegal alien hit-and-run driver in Colorado. Colorado, of course, another sanctuary state. They dropped all charges against this illegal alien, except for one. They ordered compensation for the motorcycle Carissa was riding, but not a penny for Carissa's care. Their family had to go to ICE to get this woman deported because Colorado refused to lift a finger to do so. And here's the real clincher. The state of Colorado provides full medical coverage for illegals in that state, but repeatedly has refused to assist the family of this American victim with her full medical expenses that were caused by an illegal alien allowed to remain in Colorado by their sanctuary laws.
0: So what is the reaction in the committee room when these type stories are shared?
3: Well, that's the whole point of these hearings. We're trying to highlight the tragedies of these Democratic sanctuary policies that release criminals who are in custody for other crimes back into our communities, rather than turning them over to ICE to be deported as the law requires. And the Democrats complained bitterly about this. In fact, in a previous hearing, they looked at a audience filled with angel families and said that this wasn't worth their time. Americans need to wake up to these fundamental questions that are going to be decided in this election. One of them is, do you really want to let the Democrats back in power so they can reopen our borders for another wave of mass illegal migration?
0: Well, I'm sure Congress is going to be dealing with this when you get back rolling. This is an issue. These stories are just absolutely heartbreaking. Our time is slipping away, though, Congressman McClintock. Let me shift to the proposed constitutional amendment to permanently lock the Supreme Court to 9 seats. Of course, it failed to reach the required 2/3 majority with all, I think, nearly all Democrats voting against it. Your reaction to that?
3: Well, this is in direct response to the Democrats' not just threats, but actual boasting. There's nothing speculative about this. They've laid out very clear if they can get control of the House, the Senate, and the White House, of the first thing they're going to do is through a majority vote in the Senate, pack the Supreme Court with new leftist judges, however many they need to maintain permanent control. Now, you imagine a permanent court majority to the left of Ketanji Brown Jackson. That's what they've promised to do. And that's what Congressman Biggs is trying to prevent by passing a constitutional amendment to fix the court's membership at 9. But they're not going to stop there. Again, they've laid out their plan very clearly. They're going to pack the Senate with new states. They're going to bypass the Electoral College with their compact of the states. They're going to open the borders as they did under Biden and allow illegals to vote. And they're going to rig the election laws as they have here in California, which means nationwide mail ballots and no voter ID allowed anywhere. That's what's at stake also in this election. And by the way, there's no way back from that. That's the day the American Republic passes into history.
0: Equally disturbing was the House passed a resolution denouncing all forms of socialism. And again, a handful of Democrats went with them, Republicans with that, but the vast majority of Democrats voted against it. What does this tell you about the Democratic Party and your Democratic colleagues right there?
3: Well, it speaks for itself, and that's the defining question for our generation, of freedom or socialism. And that should be the easiest case of all to make. I mean, you look wherever socialism's imposed, you see the same social and political and economic pathologies. You see sky-high taxes, economic stagnation, rampant homelessness, rising crime, bitter racial strife, failing schools. You see chronic shortages of basic necessities like electricity and water and gasoline and groceries and housing and rising prices to boot. You see neglected infrastructure, failing businesses, and ultimately fleeing families. Just look at the states that socialists now control, states like California. That's exactly what you're seeing.
0: Well, and not to mention the fact that all of us just absolutely, totally, unquestionably incompatible with the U.S. Constitution. So, I mean, this is a major issue, and we've got to, all of us, to do a better job at or a very specific, intentional job at educating the public. Thank you so much for joining us today, Congressman Tom McClintock. Always good to see you. Hope you have a great weekend. All right, friends, coming up next, Greg Roman. He's the executive director of the Middle East Forum. He'll be joining us to give us the latest as to what's happening in Iran. Stay with us. We'll be back.
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0: Welcome back to Washington Watch. I am your Friday host, Jody Heiss. So glad to have you joining us. All right, this week, the conflict with Iran has certainly intensified with exchanges of strikes between the U.S. and Iran. And with Iran seeming to refuse to back down under military pressure, the Trump administration is taking a dual approach. On the one hand, they're cracking down on Iran economically, while on the other hand, threatening a massive escalation of force. Meanwhile, Israeli leaders are projecting confidence as Prime Minister Benjamin Netanyahu is saying that the collapse of the Iranian regime is now within reach. Well, joining us now with an analysis of the administration's approach to the conflict and where all this is going is Greg Roman. He's executive director of the Middle East Forum. He's also previously served as political advisor to Israel's deputy foreign minister, and he also worked with the Israeli Ministry of Defense. Greg, always good to have you. Thanks for joining us again on Washington Watch.
13: Thank you for having me.
0: So let's begin. What do you make of the military escalation and the economic pressure that the Trump administration has ramped up this week?
13: We've been at the sanctions and economic strangulation strategy in different versions and iterations for the past 30 years. But finally, I think the president found a formula that works. It's one part blockade and one part sanctions. Neither would work by themselves. 15 months of designation saw Iranian oil exports actually rise to 2.2 billion metric exports per day since February of 2026. But the Navy blockade since April cut loadings to under 250,000 barrels per day in August. That's an 85 to 90% reduction below pre-war standards. Physical interdiction is the lever. And I think that the president and his team, through Secretary Bessent, Secretary Rubio, and Secretary Hegseth, have found the special sauce for how to get this done.
0: Yeah, this is quite a combo that they're putting together. It's very, very difficult for, it seems to me, for Iran to be able to survive under both of these combined strategies. Now, the Treasury Department recently launched, as we're talking about, the economic battle, Operation Economic Outcast. And today, they blacklisted Turkey's Golden Global Bank to try to totally sever Iran's financial lifelines. However, and this is what I want to ask you, financial analysts are pointing out that sanctions can only truly break Tehran if they also target major buyers like Russia and India, especially China. So your thoughts on this, how effective can all these targeted bank sanctions really be if the major global buyers like Beijing and Moscow and so forth are not fully cut off at the same time?
13: Well, I think you have to look at this in terms of basic and economics and supply and demand. The regime is not broke yet, but it's running down a buffer that it has of 3 to 4 months of cash reserves. Their cash lags volume by a 5-month period, putting about 40 to 50 million barrels of oil at their floating ranges off their coast, and they'll be near zero in 3 to 4 months if the United States is willing to sanction entities, banks, trading houses, even these ghost ships, which are putting refueling at sea back and forth, to a point where one or two targeted sanctions at countries or banks in countries like China, Russia, or in India will send a message to the rest of the sector that they'll be next, and they're not going to want to be cut off from the U.S. financial system. And I think if we just have the wherewithal to wait that time where Iran is cash poor, where their net cash income is zero, that'll take away their ability to pay their army, that'll take away their ability to pay their civil servants, they won't be able to provide basic needs, and that's where regime collapse really begins.
0: And with the inflation they're experiencing right now, all combined, it's appearing like this is moving to an eventual checkmate. Now, on the military front, let me ask you this. U.S. forces have been consistent in hitting various air defense systems, radar installations, naval assets, and so forth, pretty much anything run by the IRGC. In your opinion, how effective has this military campaign been in terms of degrading Iran's military capabilities?
13: Well, the goals that Secretary Rubio set out at the beginning of the war on March 5th, when he first made comments on this after strikes began in late February, was to cancel the nuclear program, get rid of missiles, remove the support for proxies, and give the Iranian people a shimmer of hope that something new and change might be near. But I think the issue here is that the military has not been specific enough in its targeting. It's not one strike that gets your regime collapse. It means that the security forces stop firing on their own people. The money to pay the besieged and the IRGC, their two elements of power for internal suppression, dries up. And the succession fight around Mujtaba Khamenei, the new supreme leader, splits the elite. Two of these are now visible. The third has not been able to be pressured yet. And that's where military action needs to focus next. It has to be able to remove the regime's ability to be at war with its own people.
0: Well, you mentioned regime collapse. Yesterday, Israeli Prime Minister Netanyahu said that the toppling of the Iranian regime is within reach now, and he believes that it will happen soon. Your reaction to that?
13: I think that Secretary Bessent said it best on September 1st, that the goal is to economically asphyxiate the regime. And his determination on August 24th, that was first published in the Financial Times, was to start targeting vital Iranian sectors that have never been subject to American sanctions before. 60 designations came through, and now we're on the verge of having a Chinese, Russian, or Indian institution also being sanctioned. That being said, Iran still had the ability in the last week to target Jordan, Bahrain, Kuwait, the United Arab Emirates, U.S. bases in Jordan, and radar sites that we thought were impenetrable because of the lack of Iran's missile supply. I think that the prime minister is better off being careful in terms of his characterization of its ability to really sort of knock off the rest of the Iranian cards that need for the deck to collapse, because right now they still have months of their ability to survive under this strategy. If we don't want to send troops on the ground, we need to be able to wait out until Iran collapses on its own house of cards.
0: All right, less than a minute. How do you see all this playing out?
13: I think that if the president has the steel, the nerve, to be able to wait this out, to be able to not connect this to the November mid-year elections or midterm elections, and to understand that there is a political clock that's running, but it's two-sided, one that runs in the direction of Washington and one that runs at the end of the regime. If he can have that clock come out on the Iranian side and put enough pressure back on American domestic politics to say, we're almost there, just stick okay. with us, we'll be in a good spot.
0: Thank you, Greg Roman, Executive Director of the Middle East Forum. Always great to see you, my friend. All right, stay with us. Coming up after the break, we'll look into a very important case in Maine that where a father has forbidden a mother from taking their daughter to a church. We'll discuss it next.
14: I think all people really need to have this type of education.
15: Well, I can tell you that it's been an amazing course, period.
16: I think this course is a reminder that a biblical worldview should really impact everything. 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It should impact what we're doing with our families and with our work.
17: God and Government is a video-driven, Bible-based training course from Family Research Council that explores the connection between biblical principles and American government. In this six-session video series, FRC President Tony Perkins equips participants with a practical understanding of civil government from a biblical worldview.
15: I would encourage all people to take it. I almost wish I would have took it earlier. That I could have taught my kids this.
18: I wish I had known these things when we were homeschooling, because I think children and my adults now would just greatly be influenced by that information.
19: So I'm an attorney, and for me, it gives me some direct practical knowledge of what I can do to try to impact my legal community, to make better legislation, to try to encourage legislators to make choices that have a biblical worldview, which is what we really want.
20: 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We are citizens of the kingdom of God, but we're also citizens of this great land, and that comes with responsibility.
16: Even as someone who has been involved in these types of issues for a while, you're learning little bits and pieces of new stuff all the time. But it's also approachable enough that newer people, younger people, high school, college students, they can really glean something from this. So I would encourage everybody to take this course, whether it's the videos, whether it's doing it in person. Bring your Bible study group through it, bring your homeschool group through it, and equip yourself for these challenging days ahead.
17: View the course at frc.org/godandgovernment or on the Stand Firm app.
0: You're tuned in to Washington Watch. Thanks so much for joining us. I'm your Friday host, Jody Heiss, and glad to have you with us. In a unanimous decision this week, Maine's Supreme Court ruled that a father has the ultimate legal authority to block his 13-year-old daughter from attending her mother's church. Amazing. This decision actually upholds a custody order that has literally prevented this teenager from attending church services or Bible studies since December of 2024. Now, the girl's father argued that the church was dangerous and harmful. But the pastor of Calvary Chapel says the church is mainstream and believes both the Old and the New Testament. So what does all of this mean for religious liberties? What does it mean for parental rights? Well, joining us now to discuss this is Travis Carey. He's the senior pastor at Calvary Chapel in Portland, Maine, which is the church at the center of this case. Pastor Travis, welcome to Washington Watch. It's great to have you with us.
21: Jody, thank you for the invite and for all your listeners. It's a privilege to join you.
0: So let's start with your reaction on this decision by the Maine Supreme Court.
21: You know, it's been nearly 10 and a half months that they have deliberated, a long time, especially for a mom who cannot bring her daughter to church. To be honest, I think as appalling as the ruling is, it's hard to say that we're surprised. Maine has long been in a real spiritual battle, and I think in some degree losing that battle. Barna Research listed Portland, Maine as the number two most unchurched city in America. A lot of the judges who have been appointed, both at the county level and at the state level, from federal appointed presidents that have gone before, we've known that we are against it, that there's a bias that really seems to be held against God's church and more importantly, God's holy word. So when the ruling came down this past week, we're eager for an opportunity to go to the higher court, to the Supreme Court of the United States. But it is an egregious overreach of the First Amendment that first began with the family court here in Cumberland County, where that judge gave 100% autonomy to the father. And then it was now upheld by the state Supreme Court.
0: So how does it make you feel that your church is being labeled as a cult, that somehow Calvary Chapel is a dangerous and harmful environment?
21: Well, I guess the tragic irony is that the father and his legal team are trying to say that we, and including me, the pastor, have somehow slandered or caused harm by our preaching, and yet they seem to be free to slander the church and me, the pastor, that we're like a cult or I'm like a cult leader. Calvary Chapel, there's about 2,000 churches that are autonomous, that are part of our family of churches. We are mainstream evangelical churches. We teach the Old and New Testament verse by verse, chapter by chapter. We don't even have membership per se. So to try and claim that we are some closed circuit with no accountability and that we're teaching things that are outside of the orthodoxy of Christianity is just a very ignorant statement. And they even hired a cult

0: Brody, that fundamentally part of a parent's duty and obligation before God who created us is to raise our children in the fear and admonition of the Lord. And that's not just the biblical and the highest mandate, but even here in America, constitutionally, that is what the First Amendment is all about. So the fact that a parent, this is the mother who we're speaking of, the mother has been stripped of her right, both constitutionally and stripped of her right, both biblically, to do what is one of the most fundamental precepts of a parent to a child. That, you know, a lot of people have tried to say, well, the judge just said that she can't go to this specific church. That is not what the ruling says. The ruling gives 100% autonomy in decision-making to the father, so he can choose any church or lack thereof. And up until this point, he is not allowed Emily, the mother, or his daughter to attend any church.
1: Incredible. Let me switch real quickly in the little time we have left to another topic. Your church is applying to become part of Family Research Council's Pray, Vote, Stand chapters. Why is this important, particularly in a state like Maine?
0: I was privileged. It just so happened that Tim Eccles, who is the executive director of the Pray, Vote, Stand chapters, I had dinner with him last night here in Portland. We finished our application today to be part of one of the many chapters. I think one of the largest misnomers that has spread across America, including and especially into the churches, is this misnomer of church and state. In other words, as if the church does not have some sort of obligation to allow us to be an influence and a salt and light into every area, including civic politics. And because of that, many of the churches and pastors have retreated the civic arena. And so now we're seeing some of the most godless policies and legislation. Here in the state of Maine, we have full-term abortion. You can kill a child up until that day the child is born. We have drag queens and drag shows coming into our public school institutions. And so what has happened is with the Christian evacuation, the godless have taken over. So what we have been doing for six years since I planted the church is trying to step up and encourage Christians that we must be salt and light, especially at local governments. So that's what we've been doing.
1: Thank you so much, Travis Carey, senior pastor at Calvary Chapel in Portland, Maine. Your courage, we appreciate. We will certainly be calling on and joining a host of people in praying for you in that situation. All right, coming up, Dr. David Clawson will join us for our Biblical Worldview segment, so stay with us.
2: One nation under God, America's undeniable foundation of faith.
3: The United States Capitol, an iconic symbol of the American Republic. But few know that this building at the heart of our nation's government was once something more, the largest church building in America. Since its inception and for decades following, several rooms throughout the Capitol, including the House and Senate chambers, were used to host church services weekly. These services were filled with individuals from all levels of government. The attendance was so pervasive that often it was standing room only. Quote, "Going to the Capitol on Sundays was then one of the most common things in Washington," Margaret Bayard Smith. This practice was not merely accepted, but encouraged. Quote, "I consider it as one of my public duties as a representative of the people to give my attendance every Sunday morning when divine service is performed in the hall." President John Quincy Adams. Housing worship at the center of our Capitol was a living representation of the role that biblical principles played as a cornerstone of our nation's foundation of faith.
4: Have you noticed the upsurge in gambling ads? How could you not? The ads are big, bold, shiny. They virtually glitter with gold. Well, fool's gold, because as they say, the house always wins. But some lessons are easily forgotten, and nowhere is this more evident than the rise of the sports betting industry. Since 1992, 39 states and Washington, D.C. have legalized sports betting, and as a result, more than $600 billion has been wagered on sports since 2018. Now, Christians should be instinctively concerned about the latest growth in gambling. For one, gambling profits are often losses for those least able to afford them, causing unnecessary friction within families. Secondly, it's inherently exploitative. The game

0: gambling industry necessarily harms one person to benefit another. Gambling offers me the chance to gain at your expense. For me to win, you must lose. But even if I win, I lose the dignity and satisfaction of earning what I have. By greenlighting gambling, cities and states across our nation take the short-term gain of a little extra revenue for the long-term loss of strong communities. 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
1: 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I am your Friday host, Jody Heiss. 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For more details and to go ahead and register, text SUMMIT to 67742. All right, as usual, it has been yet another full week. And here on Washington Watch, to those of you who are regular watchers and attendees here, we always love to conclude the Friday program with a biblical worldview conversation. And although he's been traveling the last couple of weeks, Dr. David Clawson is back with us today to discuss some of the most important headlines from a biblical perspective. David, welcome back to Washington Watch. Happy Friday to you, and it's always good to see you.
2: Happy Friday. Great to be back with you, Jody.
1: Well, listen, I know this week you published a couple of articles on abortion. The first was published at World and focused on the Comstock Act and chemical abortions. The second was published earlier today at the Washington Stand, and in it, you shared a personal story that I was not previously aware of about how you and your wife were offered abortion during your current pregnancy. Now, I know your second son here is due in, what, about 6 weeks or so, but tell us what happened and what motivated you to write about it.
2: Well, appreciate that, Jody. And what motivated me to write this piece in the Washington Stand is just a couple of days ago, my dad and I were actually in Europe, had the opportunity to go to Poland, where we toured the Auschwitz-Birkenau concentration camps. And it was just surreal to be confronted with the atrocities of the Holocaust. Honestly, it was difficult to sleep that night. On the flight home, I just kept thinking about it. I kept thinking about this room full of children's clothes that we saw as part of the tour, clothes that had been taken off the backs of just thousands of little boys and girls right before they were led to their death in the gas chambers. And it really did just make me think about kind of the ideology that led to those acts. And I couldn't help but think about how just a few months prior, my wife and I were offered abortion twice, given the chance to kill our own unborn child. And yeah, I tell the story in the piece, but very briefly, at week 20, when we went in for the anatomy scan, the doctor looked at it really closely and told us that they thought they saw perhaps a serious heart condition, as well as some indicators for a genetic disorder, maybe Down syndrome. And it almost immediately we were whisked into the office of a genetic counselor who, again, we were still reeling from the news. And one of the first things out of the counselor's mouth was, well, I want you to be aware of all your options, including termination. It was just a surreal experience. A few weeks later, we get the blood work back that showed that there were no genetic conditions. We were, you know, still thinking about the heart condition. But at that appointment, a different genetic counselor once again wanted to make sure we knew that termination was an option. Now, fast forward a few weeks later, we find out that our son does not have the serious heart condition. Still might have a condition that we're going to have to deal with, but nothing as serious as we thought. But the experience, I've just kind of been thinking about it all summer, just how quickly we were offered abortion, despite all the unknowns that the counselors readily admitted still existed. And it personally and viscerally reminded me that we live in a culture that does not value life. And I can tell you, Jody, my wife and I, the resolve we have now, not only to love our own little boy, who's a blessing from the Lord, but to continue to fight against this ideology. I've never been more resolved to try to fight against abortion, against the ideology behind it, and to fight for a culture of life.
1: Yeah, let's talk a little bit more about that worldview that is behind abortion. It's one, as you described, that devalues, dehumanizes an entire class of human beings. I mean, we've seen evidence of that multiple times in different stories that we've covered here on the program. But I'd like to go a little bit deeper with you. From a theological perspective, what principles undergird the worldview that make abortion plausible, that make it even something that's basically celebrated these days by many people?
2: I think at the deepest level, abortion becomes plausible when we reject the biblical doctrine of the human person. We know Genesis 1 teaches us that all men and women are made in God's image and have inherent value and dignity. Human dignity, the Bible teaches, is intrinsic. This means it's not something that is later bestowed upon us by the government or even parents or an institution. It's something that's intrinsic. This is what the Bible teaches. But Jody, I think it's important to realize that our culture increasingly teaches that human worth comes in independence or consciousness. This is the whole personhood theory argument. Someone needs to be wanted to have value or achieve certain abilities. And I think once human dignity becomes conditional, Jody, that's when this Pandora's box of evils really becomes opened. We also live in a time when there's this idol of autonomy. I think that's important as well, this idea that the highest good is the freedom to define myself and pursue my own desires. And you know, without necessarily the obligations that God or anyone else imposes. And of course, pregnancy powerfully contradicts a worldview built upon autonomy because another human being begins to make a moral claim upon us. But I think finally, I would say abortion becomes plausible when we really obscure the dignity and worth of the humanity of the child. You know, Scripture teaches us that the unborn child is not a disposable clump of cells, but someone made in God's image. We talk about this often, Jody. But I think beneath the political debate, ultimately, really is the theological question is who determines life? Who determines human value? And when you begin to answer that outside the biblical worldview, that's what gets you to a worldview that allows abortion to become plausible and then ultimately even celebrated.
1: Your piece that was published yesterday in World, in that you discussed the Comstock Act, which also we've discussed many times on this program. But you talk about the need for the Justice Department to enforce federal law. So if you would, David, take a moment to bring us up to speed. Where do things currently stand with the promised federal review that was supposed to happen regarding mifepristone? Where do we stand on that right now?
2: Well, it apparently the review is still ongoing. Of course, where things currently stand is we are still operating under a memo that was released by the Justice Department in December of 2022. Of course, the Comstock Act is legislation been on the books for a very long time that prohibits the mailing of abortion inducing drugs across state lines. And yet the Office of Legal Counsel within the Department of Justice under the Biden administration, under then Attorney General Merrick Garland, basically reinterpreted that or really narrowed the scope of it, basically saying the law generally will allow the dispensing of these pills across state lines so long as the sender it doesn't have an intention of whether they're going to be used unlawfully. Again, legal scholars have widely said that this does not comport to a plain reading of the law, Jody. And so Ted Cruz and others during Todd Blanche's confirmation hearings pressed him on this, and they did extract a commitment that this would be reviewed, that memo would be revisited. And so again, in my article that was published in World, I trace some of this relevant history going back to the Roe v. Wade decision being overturned and how the administration at the time sought to bring a whole of government approach to expand abortion in light of the Dobbs decision. And unfortunately, we largely still operate at the federal level based on guidance put out by the Biden administration. So my hope is that Todd Blanche will follow through on his commitment. And again, the piece just looks at some of the important issues related to this. Because let's be clear, Jody, this issue of chemical abortion is the number one kind of issue related to public policy with abortion. Two-thirds of abortion now take place through chemical abortion, through these drugs. Very important that the federal government step in and actually enforce the law. It would save a lot of lives.
1: Yeah, and we've just got to keep the pressure on. That's why we have federal law, is for any law, even state and local, for them to be adhered to. And that one is a huge one at this point. Let me switch gears with you. I want to ask you about the story that we covered in the previous segment. And I know you've been following this case, but the Supreme Court in Maine upheld an order preventing a mother from taking her daughter to church over the father's objection. Now, from a biblical worldview perspective, why is this case so significant, particularly when it comes to what we just discussed in the last segment on parental rights and religious liberty?
2: Well, from a biblical worldview perspective, this is a text you and I have talked about, but Deuteronomy 6 entrusts the raising and discipling of children to the parents. Ephesians 6:4 specifically instructs parents to build their children up in the fear and admonition of the Lord. This case is admittedly complex because you have unmarried parents who do share legal rights. And sometimes, of course, courts have to jump in and really resolve genuine disputes that exist among parents. But I think what's important for me here, Jody, is that the judge in this case, we need to be clear, no judge, no court should ever be allowed to have a blank check really to treat Christian doctrine or Christian convictions as evidence of psychological harm. You know, the state, of course, has an interest in protecting children, but exposure to the teachings of Christianity, this is not evidence of parental unfitness. I think that needs to be said. And, of course, evidently, this mother appears to be quite a fit parent, and yet she's effectively been prevented from taking her child to church, even though it appears the child wants to go to church, wanted to get baptized, wanted to learn about the doctrines of the faith. And so, again, this is a very important case related to religious liberty and parental rights. It's one that I think should go to the Supreme Court because I think the principles at stake are much larger than just this one custody dispute. But the question is, Jody, I think the court will have to wrestle with, can a court effectively penalize a fit parent because her religious convictions are deemed too conservative or maybe even unsettling by a court? I think that's what's at stake here.
1: Yeah, that's a big... And another one, during the proceedings, supposedly an expert witness compared the church to a cult. Well, we just finished speaking to the pastor, but let me ask you this. What concerns you the most about the way the church and its theology have been characterized in this case?
2: Yeah, when you look at the doctrines that were actually discussed in open court, which is, again, so fascinating, these are doctrines of heaven and hell, salvation, the second coming of Christ. These are not fringe ideas invented by some side sect. These are mainstream Orthodox Christian beliefs that the church has affirmed for thousands of years. And so I think it's really important and should concern every Christian everywhere that the idea that a court would take seriously an expert, a so-called expert, who's going to cast aspersions on Orthodox theological convictions and present them maybe as evidences of psychological harm. When courts start to do this, Jody, and I think this is very important for all Christians, even I would say non-religious parents, or really anyone with theological convictions, but when a court begins to enter this territory, where we're disputing theological issues and aspects of doctrine. Well, the government, let's be clear, has very little competence in this area, and the First Amendment demands great caution in this area. And so I think this is a case we need to continue to watch very closely, because the implications could affect many families across the country.
1: Absolutely. Well, let me switch gears with you one more time. Socialism has yet again been and continues to be a big news item. So let me get right to the question on this. What does the Bible say about socialism? How should Christians think about this ongoing conversation?
2: Yeah, briefly, Jody, I would just say, of course, the word socialism doesn't appear in the Bible, but I would say the principles that undergird socialism are contradicted by a biblical worldview. First thing I think of is, of course, Scripture affirming private property. Think about what the Eighth Commandment says, thou shalt not steal. Well, that clearly assumes that there's a legitimate distinction between what belongs to me and what belongs to you. Acts 5, the conversation Peter has with Ananias, yeah, he reminds him that the property that Ananias sold and the money that he made from it was still at his disposal. Of course, I'd say secondly, the Bible emphasizes work and personal responsibility. 2 Thessalonians 3:10, if anyone is not willing to work, let him not eat. And then I think finally, the Bible does give us a principle of stewardship, Jody. God, of course, ultimately owns everything, but he does entrust resources, property, responsibility to individuals and families that are accountable to him. And of course, socialism, if you know the history of the ideology, tends to transfer that responsibility increasingly to the collective and ultimately to the state. I think that's undermined by the Scripture.
1: Well, as always, I want to thank you so much, Dr. David Clawson, Director of the Center for Biblical Worldview here at Family Research Council. Hope you have a great weekend. And as always, thank you for joining us. Well, that wraps up this edition and this week of Washington Watch. Thanks so much for joining us. And before I let you go, I want to take just a quick moment of personal privilege to cast out a huge, huge thank you. It's been an honor sitting in for Tony for the last 6 or 7 weeks. And at the same time, I just want to say thank you to an awesome team that brings this program to you each and every day. You see me, you hear me, but behind the scenes are some of the best people in America making this happen, and I just want to say thank you to them. Have a wonderful weekend. We'll see you next time on Washington Watch.
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1: From Feature Story News in Washington, I'm Nick Harper. Weapons analysis shows that U.S. munitions hit a wedding party celebration in Iran, killing five people. The analysis said it was a direct hit rather than a ricochet from another target or an errant Iranian air defense missile. The death toll rose from 4 to 5 on Friday after a 22-year-old woman died from her wounds. U.S. Vice President J.D. Vance has said that Washington is investigated, but the U.S. has so far not admitted responsibility. France has announced a 1 billion euro emergency aid package for farmers devastated by the country's hottest summer on record. Crop yields are down by as much as 80% for fruit and vegetables. However, France's main farming unions have rejected the package, calling it inadequate. Evercent's Ross Cullen has more from Paris.
2: I'm here outside the Agriculture Ministry in the centre of the French capital, where the Agriculture Minister, Annie Genevard, announced earlier on today a more than $1 billion plan to support the farming sector, ensuring that insurance payouts are completed on time to avoid any more failures, ensuring there is enough cash flow for farmers, and extending subsidies.
1: Carmaker Volkswagen has seen its shares surge this Friday by nearly 7% after the carmaker's supervisory board unanimously approved a transformation plan that could cut as many as 100,000 jobs worldwide. It would be the largest workforce reduction in automotive history. The company's chief executive has said that Germany will bear a significant share of the restructuring. Four plants in the country now face an uncertain future, as FSN's William Denslow reports from Brussels.
3: When it comes to where exactly we're expecting to see these job losses, well, we've heard from the CEO of Volkswagen, Oliver Blume. He says that he expects that around half of the savings will come from Germany. The specifics are still open to debate between management and unions going forward, but there are real questions about what this means for at least four plants in Germany going forward.
1: In the UK, two officials in the political party Reform have stepped down after an investigation into whether the party broke rules over foreign donations. An undercover investigation allegedly showed leader Nigel Farage's senior aide and the party's head of policy arranging for a US firm to pay more than £30,000 towards three opinion polls. Labour has reported Reform to the police, claiming that it's a breach of laws that forbid foreign donations to political parties. From Bureaus Worldwide, this is FSN.
4: With FSN Spotlight, I'm Simon Marks. Today, remembering Gloria Steinem, the groundbreaking feminist campaigner whose death was announced on Thursday at the age of 92. She was a powerhouse, rocketing to prominence in the United States in 1963, when, as a journalist, she went undercover to work as a Playboy bunny and file an expose about working conditions at Hugh Hefner's Playboy Club. Later that decade, writing for New York Magazine, she coined the term reproductive freedom, and she went on to co-found Ms. Magazine, essentially the Bible of women's lib, in 1971.
5: We were like 12 crazy ladies in the beginning. I mean, we were definitely the core of something, but not the something. And now all of these issues are majority issues.
4: But Steinem told America's PBS 10 years ago, many issues remain unresolved.
6: So the idea that we're in a post-feminist society?
5: No, that's ridiculous.
6: Ridiculous.
5: You know who's saying that? I can guarantee you they're the same people who were saying to me in the beginning, you can't do this, it's against God. Freud, somebody. And now the new form of obstructionism is to say, well, it's over. Mm-hmm. You know, just to keep you from doing anything more. It's so just begun.
4: She was, of course, a vigorous critic of President Donald Trump, but said his administrations were galvanizing activism at an unprecedented rate. With FSN Spotlight, I'm Simon Marks.
1: And the main news again, weapons analysis has shown that US munitions were responsible for a hit on an Iranian wedding that killed five people. France has announced a 1 billion euro emergency package to help farmers, but it's been rejected by farming unions in the country. and Volkswagen is looking at plans to cut its workforce by 100,000 jobs, the biggest workforce reduction in automotive history. That's Feature Story News, Nick Harper reporting.
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8: From the KITC Weather Center, I'm Roger Davis. Tonight, mostly cloudy with a low around 34. A chance of showers and thunderstorms, then a slight chance of rain later in the evening. Saturday brings mostly sunny skies with a high near 59. There's a slight chance of rain during the day as well. I'm Roger Davis from the KITC Weather Center.
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9: There is no downside in the moon, really. Matter of fact, it's all...

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This is Floydian Slip, your weekly hour of Pink Floyd. I'm Craig Bailey with show 1555. Coming up on this week's broadcast, Floyd from The Endless River and A Momentary Lapse of Reason. Got David Gilmour out live promoting Luck and Strange, also some soundtrack stuff from the early 70s, our Floydian slip-up, not Floyd, but something connected. And Dark Side of the Moon from 1973, poised to reach 1,000 weeks on the Billboard 200 album chart. We'll start there.

0: Once Sid was out of the picture, the Floyd just went glacial. They just let it all spread out.
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0: Broadcasting from the dark side of the moon every week, you're listening to Floydian Slip, your weekly hour of Pink Floyd. This is show 1555. I'm Craig Bailey. From 72, Obscured by Clouds, the gold is in the... From Dark Side of the Top of the Set, On the Run, Breathe in the Air, and we began the show this week with Speak to Me. Dark Side of the Moon about to reach 1,000 non-consecutive weeks on the Billboard 200 chart. A complete anomaly. Album that has come out in 1973 and still sells enough copies to be on the chart 50 years later, plus. We're at 996, I think. So it's going to happen. It's just a question of when. The truth is it would have reached 1,000 weeks if not for a change in the Billboard rules. From 91 to 09, the rule at Billboard was if you were on the 200 chart and you fell off, you couldn't come back. Afterwards, you went on to a back catalog chart. They changed that up in 09, and of course, Dark Side came right back to the Billboard 200 at that point. So it spent a good chunk of time not eligible for that chart. But, like I said, we're at 996, I think. Probably, I don't know, months maybe. Dark Side will reach 1,000 non-consecutive weeks on the Billboard album chart. Debuted in the 17th of March, 1973 issue. What other albums debuted that very same week? We'll talk about that during this week's Floydian Slip-Up when we play something not by the Floyd, but something with a connection. Also coming up this hour, we've got music from The Endless River, some stuff from A Momentary Lapse of Reason, and David Gilmour's most recent studio album, Luck and Strange. He was out touring that, made a concert film and a concert album. We've got a cut from the Luck and Strange concerts. That's next.
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down this dusty old park. The sunset cuts the hill in half. Our shadows stretch back

Floydian Slip, your weekly hour of Pink Floyd. I'm Craig Bailey with show number 1555 from 87. A Momentary Lapse of Reason was the album. On the Turning Away, before that, David Gilmour from the Luck and Strange concerts came out this year. It was a document of his Luck and Strange tour. A little strange to me, the concert film was called Live at the Circus Maximus. And then the album was called the Luck and Strange concerts.

0: it in him. Just a question of how long we might have to wait.
1: Right now, our world feels divided. 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Out here, there's no left or right. We all share a love of wildlife and wild places. But now, the animals we love and the lands we treasure are threatened. 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This isn't about right or wrong. It's about standing together. 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We are their last line of defense. We are defenders of wildlife. 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Learn more at defenders.org.

0: All things Pink Floyd. This is Floydian Slip, show 1555. I'm Craig Bailey. That's our slip up, not Floyd, but something with a connection. We've been talking a lot this week about Dark Side of the Moon, Floyd's 73 album, which is very likely to reach 1,000 non-consecutive weeks on the Billboard 200 album chart sometime. I'm guessing this year. Time will tell. But no other album has done anything like that. I mentioned it debuted on the charts on the 17th of March, 1973. The Billboard 200, actually, at that time was not called the Billboard 200. It was called Top LPs and Tape, including 8-track, I might add. It got me thinking, what else premiered on that chart? Some albums we've heard of, some we may not have. Alice Cooper's Billion Dollar Babies was just a few notches down from Floyd's debut. Dark Side was at 95, Alice Cooper at 98. What other albums made their very first week's appearance on that chart? I'm looking at it right now. Give me a minute. Donna Fargo, her second album. Cool and the Gang's Good Times premiered that week. David Ruffin had an album, Black Oak, Arkansas. Blue Oyster Cult's Tyranny and Mutation, the Isleys' live album. Small Faces' Ogden Nut Gone Flakes made its debut that week. David Bowie's Images. And what else? Jerry Lee Lewis had an album that week. So that leaves us with one other artist premiering an album in that very same issue of Billboard magazine. This was a group founded by a couple of members of a California band. Jay Ferguson and Mark Andes came out of Spirit to form a group called JoJo Gunn. JoJo Gunn's Bite Down Hard premiered that very same week, so we play you JoJo Gunn and Special Situations, this week's Floydian slip-up. Before that, it was Country Song, one of the outtakes from the 1970s Zabriskie Point soundtrack.
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2: But there are a lot of things unsaid as well.

0: peering into the sauce full of secrets every week. You've been listening to Floydian Slip, your weekly hour of Pink Floyd. We'll finish show 1555 with music from The Endless River. Ebb and flow, it's what we do, and things left unsaid. David was David Gilmour giving an interview recently. I forget the publication, but he essentially said that he practically admitted that he regretted putting out that album. He said that he was bullied into releasing it. I find it hard to believe anyone could bully a band as big as Pink Floyd, but he said he did it somewhat against his better judgment. As you probably know, it consisted generally of outtakes from the Division Bell sessions 20 years prior, and they worked them together and added some stuff to it, and they turned it into a mostly instrumental album. But maybe if David had it to do over again, he wouldn't. That's it for this week's Floydian Slip. I'm Craig Bailey. Join us next week. Also, join us online for an archived program. 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And we'll talk to you next week right here. Floydian Slip is a Random Precision production.
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11: From Feature Story News in Washington, I'm Nick Harper. Weapons analysis shows that U.S. munitions hit a wedding party celebration in Iran, killing 5 people. The analysis said it was a direct hit rather than a ricochet from another target or an errant Iranian air defense missile. The death toll rose from 4 to 5 on Friday after a 22-year-old woman died from her wounds. U.S. Vice President J.D. Vance has said that Washington is investigated, but the U.S. has so far not admitted responsibility. France has announced a 1 billion euro emergency aid package for farmers devastated by the country's hottest summer on record. Crop yields are down by as much as 80% for fruit and vegetables. However, France's main farming unions have rejected the package, calling it inadequate. Everson's Ross Cullen has more from Paris.
12: I'm here outside the Agriculture Ministry in the centre of the French capital, where the Agriculture Minister, Annie Genevard, announced earlier on today a more than $1 billion plan to support the farming sector, ensuring that insurance payouts are completed on time to avoid any more failures, ensuring there is enough cash flow for farmers, and extending subsidies.
11: Carmaker Volkswagen has seen its shares surge this Friday by nearly 7% after the carmaker's supervisory board unanimously approved a transformation plan that could cut as many as 100,000 jobs worldwide. It would be the largest workforce reduction in automotive history. The company's chief executive has said that Germany will bear a significant share of the restructuring. 4 plants in the country now face an uncertain future. As FSN's William Denslow reports from Brussels.
13: When it comes to where exactly we're expecting to see these job losses, well, we've heard from the CEO of Volkswagen, Oliver Blume. He says that he expects that around half of the savings will come from Germany. The specifics are still open to debate between management and unions going forward, but there are real questions about what this means for at least 4 plants in Germany. going forward.
11: In the UK, two officials in the political party Reform have stepped down after investigation into whether the party broke rules over foreign donations. An undercover investigation allegedly showed leader Nigel Farage's senior aide and the party's head of policy arranging for a US firm to pay more than £30,000 towards three opinion polls. Labour has reported Reform to the police, claiming that it's a breach of laws that forbid foreign donations to political parties. From Bureaus Worldwide, this is FSN.
14: With FSN Spotlight, I'm Simon Marks. Today, remembering Gloria Steinem, the groundbreaking feminist campaigner whose death was announced on Thursday at the age of 92. She was a powerhouse, rocketing to prominence in the United States in 1963, when, as a journalist, she went undercover to work as a Playboy bunny and file an expose about working conditions at Hugh Hefner's Playboy Club. Later that decade, writing for New York Magazine, she coined the term reproductive freedom, and she went on to co-found Ms. Magazine, essentially the Bible of women's lib, in 1971.
15: We were like 12 crazy ladies in the beginning. I mean, we were definitely the core of something, but not the something. And now all of these issues are majority issues.
14: But Steinem told America's PBS 10 years ago, many issues remain unresolved.
16: So the idea that we're in a post-feminist society?
15: Oh, that's ridiculous.
16: Ridiculous.
15: You know who's saying that? I can guarantee you they're the same people who were saying to me in the beginning, you can't do this, it's against God. Freud, somebody. And now the new form of obstructionism is to say, well, it's over. Mm-hmm. You know, just to keep you from doing anything more. It's so just begun.
14: She was, of course, a vigorous critic of President Donald Trump, but said his administrations were galvanizing activism at an unprecedented rate. With FSN Spotlight, I'm Simon Marks.
11: And the main news again, weapons analysis has shown that US munitions were responsible for a hit on an Iranian wedding that killed five people. France has announced a 1 billion euro emergency package to help farmers, but it's been rejected by farming unions in the country. And Volkswagen is looking at plans to cut its workforce by 100,000 jobs, the biggest workforce reduction in automotive history. That's Feature Story News, Nick Harper reporting.
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18: From the KITC Weather Center, I'm Roger Davis. Tonight, mostly cloudy with a low around 34, a chance of showers and thunderstorms, then a slight chance of rain later in the evening. Saturday brings mostly sunny skies with a high near 59. There's a slight chance of rain during the day as well. I'm Roger Davis from the KITC Weather Center.
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0: Hi everyone, I'm Craig Orndorff from The Next Seems Like Old Times. We're buckling up the chin strap, putting on the shoulder pads, and hitting the gridiron. That's right, the season is here, and we're going to celebrate this weekend with football songs. And for the countdown this week, we're heading back to September of 1951. So come on by and listen to the memories on The Next Seems Like Old Times.
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1: From Feature Story News in Washington, I'm Nick Harper. Weapons analysis shows that U.S. munitions hit a wedding party celebration in Iran, killing five people. The analysis said it was a direct hit rather than a ricochet from another target or an errant Iranian air defense missile. The death toll rose from 4 to 5 on Friday after a 22-year-old woman died from her wounds. U.S. Vice President J.D. Vance has said that Washington is investigated, but the U.S. has so far not admitted responsibility. France has announced a 1 billion euro emergency aid package for farmers devastated by the country's hottest summer on record. Crop yields are down by as much as 80% for fruit and vegetables. However, France's main farming unions have rejected the package, calling it inadequate. Evazin's Ross Cullen has more from Paris.
2: I'm here outside the Agriculture Ministry in the centre of the French capital, where the Agriculture Minister, Annie Genevard, announced earlier on today a more than $1 billion plan to support the farming sector, ensuring that insurance payouts are completed on time to avoid any more failures, ensuring there is enough cash flow for farmers, and extending subsidies.
1: Carmaker Volkswagen has seen its shares surge this Friday by nearly 7% after the carmaker's supervisory board unanimously approved a transformation plan that could cut as many as 100,000 jobs worldwide. It would be the largest workforce reduction in automotive history. The company's chief executive has said that Germany will bear a significant share of the restructuring. Four plants in the country now face an uncertain future, as FSN's William Denslow reports from Brussels.
3: When it comes to where exactly we're expecting to see these job losses, well, we've heard from the CEO of Volkswagen, Oliver Blume. He says that he expects that around half of the savings will come from Germany. The specifics are still open to debate between management and unions going forward, but there are real questions about what this means for at least four plants in Germany going forward.
1: In the UK, two officials in the political party Reform have stepped down after an investigation into whether the party broke rules over foreign donations. An undercover investigation allegedly showed leader Nigel Farage's senior aide and the party's head of policy arranging for a US firm to pay more than £30,000 towards three opinion polls. Labour has reported Reform to the police, claiming that it's a breach of laws that forbid foreign donations to political parties. From bureaus worldwide, this is FSN.
4: With FSN Spotlight, I'm Simon Marks. Today, remembering Gloria Steinem, the groundbreaking feminist campaigner whose death was announced on Thursday at the age of 92. She was a powerhouse, rocketing to prominence in the United States in 1963, when, as a journalist, she went undercover to work as a Playboy bunny and file an expose about working conditions at Hugh Hefner's Playboy Club. Later that decade, writing for New York Magazine, she coined the term reproductive freedom, and she went on to co-found Ms. Magazine, essentially the Bible of women's lib, in 1971.
5: We were like 12 crazy ladies in the beginning. I mean, we were definitely the core of something, but not the something. And now all of these issues are majority issues.
4: But Steinem told America's PBS 10 years ago, many issues remain unresolved.
6: So the idea that we're in a post-feminist society?
5: Oh, that's ridiculous.
6: Ridiculous.
5: You know who's saying that? I can guarantee you they're the same people who were saying to me in the beginning, you can't do this, it's against God. Freud, somebody. And now the new form of obstructionism is to say, well, it's over. Mm-hmm. You know, just to keep you from doing anything more. It's so just begun.
4: She was, of course, a vigorous critic of President Donald Trump, but said his administrations were galvanizing activism at an unprecedented rate. With FSN Spotlight, I'm Simon Marks.
1: And the main news again, weapons analysis has shown that US munitions were responsible for a hit on an Iranian wedding that killed five people. France has announced a 1 billion euro emergency package to help farmers, but it's been rejected by farming unions in the country. A And Volkswagen is looking at plans to cut its workforce by 100,000 jobs, the biggest workforce reduction in automotive history. That's Feature Story News, Nick Harper reporting.
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8: From the KITC Weather Center, I'm Roger Davis. Tonight, mostly cloudy with a low around 34. A chance of showers and thunderstorms, then a slight chance of rain later in the evening. Saturday brings mostly sunny skies with a high near 59. There's a slight chance of rain during the day as well. I'm Roger Davis from the KITC Weather Center.
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1: From Feature Story News in Washington, I'm Nick Harper. Weapons analysis shows that U.S. munitions hit a wedding party celebration in Iran, killing 5 people. The analysis said it was a direct hit rather than a ricochet from another target or an errant Iranian air defense missile. The death toll rose from 4 to 5 on Friday after a 22-year-old woman died from her wounds. U.S. Vice President J.D. Vance has said that Washington is investigated, but the U.S. has so far not admitted responsibility. France has announced a €1 billion emergency aid package for farmers devastated by the country's hottest summer on record. Crop yields are down by as much as 80% for fruit and vegetables. However, France's main farming unions have rejected the package, calling it inadequate. Evercent's Ross Cullen has more from Paris.
2: I'm here outside the Agriculture Ministry in the centre of the French capital, where the Agriculture Minister, Annie Genevard, announced earlier on today a more than $1 billion plan to support the farming sector, ensuring that insurance payouts are completed on time to avoid any more failures, ensuring there is enough cash flow for farmers, and extending subsidies.
1: Carmaker Volkswagen has seen its shares surge this Friday by nearly 7% after the carmaker's supervisory board unanimously approved a transformation plan that could cut as many as 100,000 jobs worldwide. It would be the largest workforce reduction in automotive history. The company's chief executive has said that Germany will bear a significant share of the restructuring. 4 plants in the country now face an uncertain future. As FSN's William Denslow reports from Brussels.
3: When it comes to where exactly we're expecting to see these job losses, well, we've heard from the CEO of Volkswagen, Oliver Blume. He says that he expects that around half of the savings will come from Germany. The specifics are still open to debate between management and unions going forward, but there are real questions about what this means for at least 4 plants in Germany going forward.
1: In the UK, 2 officials in the political party Reform have stepped down after investigation into whether the party broke rules over foreign donations. An undercover investigation allegedly showed leader Nigel Farage's senior aide and the party's head of policy arranging for a US firm to pay more than £30,000 towards 3 opinion polls. Labour has reported Reform to the police, claiming that it's a breach of laws that forbid foreign donations to political parties. From bureaus worldwide, this is FSN.
4: With FSN Spotlight, I'm Simon Marks. Today, remembering Gloria Steinem, the groundbreaking feminist campaigner whose death was announced on Thursday at the age of 92. She was a powerhouse, rocketing to prominence in the United States in 1963, when, as a journalist, she went undercover to work as a Playboy bunny and file an expose about working conditions at Hugh Hefner's Playboy Club. Later that decade, writing for New York Magazine, she coined the term reproductive freedom, and she went on to co-found Ms. Magazine, essentially the Bible of women's lib, in 1971.
5: We were like 12 crazy ladies in the beginning. I mean, we were definitely the core of something, but not the something. And now all of these issues are majority issues.
4: But Steinem told America's PBS 10 years ago, many issues remain unresolved.
6: So the idea that we're in a post-feminist society?
5: No, that's ridiculous.
6: Ridiculous.
5: You know who's saying that? I can guarantee you they're the same people who were saying to me in the beginning, you can't do this, it's against God. Freud, somebody. And now the new form of obstructionism is to say, well, it's over. Mm-hmm. You know, just to keep you from doing anything more. It's so just begun.
4: She was, of course, a vigorous critic of President Donald Trump, but said his administrations were galvanizing activism at an unprecedented rate. With FSN Spotlight, I'm Simon Marks.
1: And the main news again, weapons analysis has shown that US munitions were responsible for a hit on an Iranian wedding that killed 5 people. France has announced a €1 billion emergency package to help farmers, but it's been rejected by farming unions in the country. and Volkswagen is looking at plans to cut its workforce by 100,000 jobs, the biggest workforce reduction in automotive history. That's Feature Story News, Nick Harper reporting.
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8: From the KITC Weather Center, I'm Roger Davis. Tonight, mostly cloudy with a low around 34. A chance of showers and thunderstorms, then a slight chance of rain later in the evening. Saturday brings mostly sunny skies with a high near 59. There's a slight chance of rain during the day as well. I'm Roger Davis from the KITC Weather Center.
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1: There is no dark side of the moon, really. Matter of fact, it's all...

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This is Floydian Slip, your weekly hour of Pink Floyd. I'm Craig Bailey with show 1555. Coming up on this week's broadcast, Floyd from The Endless River and A Momentary Lapse of Reason. Got David Gilmour out live promoting Luck and Strange, also some soundtrack stuff from the early 70s, our Floydian slip-up, not Floyd, but something connected. And Dark Side of the Moon from 1973, poised to reach 1,000 weeks on the Billboard 200 album chart. We'll start there.

0: Once Sid was out of the picture, the Floyd just went glacial. They just let it all spread out.
1: Floydian Slip, an hour of Pink Floyd.

0: Broadcasting from the dark side of the moon every week, you're listening to Floydian Slip, your weekly hour of Pink Floyd. This is show 1555. I'm Craig Bailey. From 72, Obscured by Clouds, the gold is in the... From Dark Side of the Top of the Set, On the Run, Breathe in the Air, and we began the show this week with Speak to Me. Dark Side of the Moon about to reach 1,000 non-consecutive weeks on the Billboard 200 chart. A complete anomaly. Album that has come out in 1973 and still sells enough copies to be on the chart 50 years later, plus. We're at 996, I think. So it's going to happen. It's just a question of when. The truth is it would have reached 1,000 weeks if not for a change in the Billboard rules. From 91 to 09, the rule at Billboard was if you were on the 200 chart and you fell off, you couldn't come back. Afterwards, you went on to a back catalog chart. They changed that up in 09, and of course, Dark Side came right back to the Billboard 200 at that point. So it spent a good chunk of time not eligible for that chart. But, like I said, we're at 996, I think. Probably, I don't know, months maybe. Dark Side will reach 1,000 non-consecutive weeks on the Billboard album chart. Debuted in the 17th of March, 1973 issue. What other albums debuted that very same week? We'll talk about that during this week's Floydian Slip-Up when we play something not by the Floyd, but something with a connection. Also coming up this hour, we've got music from The Endless River, some stuff from A Momentary Lapse of Reason, and David Gilmour's most recent studio album, Luck and Strange. He was out touring that, made a concert film and a concert album. We've got a cut from the Luck and Strange concerts. That's next.
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0: Floydian Slip, your weekly hour of Pink Floyd. I'm Craig Bailey with show number 1555 from 87. A Momentary Lapse of Reason was the album. On the Turning Away, before that, David Gilmour from the Luck and Strange concerts came out this year. It was a document of his Luck and Strange tour. A little strange to me, the concert film was called Live at the Circus Maximus. And then the album was called the Luck and Strange Concerts. I don't know. Marketing-wise, brand-wise, I would have called them the same thing, but what do I know? The track that we play originally from Luck and Strange. Live version of Scattered on this week's broadcast. David Gilmour said that he's energized. He's ready for more music. He's taken quite a bit of time, usually, between albums. But when Luck and Strange was out, he was saying he really felt like he's got a band he really enjoys working with, that he's in the groove, and that he was ready to get started on new work. So we'll see how that plays out. Be nice to hear some more stuff from David. I think he's got it in him. Just a question of how long we might have to wait.
1: Right now, our world feels divided. But out here, we have so much in common. We fish the same waters, roam the same fields, raise families under the same open sky. Out here, there's no left or right. We all share a love of wildlife and wild places. But now, the animals we love and the lands we treasure are threatened. Gone, unless we defend them. This isn't about right or wrong. It's about standing together. Because up to 1 million species face extinction unless we unite and act to save them. 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We are defenders of wildlife. 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

0: All things Pink Floyd. This is Floydian Slip, show 1555. I'm Craig Bailey. That's our slip up, not Floyd, but something with a connection. We've been talking a lot this week about Dark Side of the Moon, Floyd's 73 album, which is very likely to reach 1,000 non-consecutive weeks on the Billboard 200 album chart sometime. I'm guessing this year. Time will tell. But no other album has done anything like that. I mentioned it debuted on the charts on the 17th of March, 1973. The Billboard 200, actually, at that time was not called the Billboard 200. It was called Top LPs and Tape, including 8-track, I might add. It got me thinking, what else premiered on that chart? Some albums we've heard of, some we may not have. Alice Cooper's Billion Dollar Babies was just a few notches down from Floyd's debut. Dark Side was at 95, Alice Cooper at 98. What other albums made their very first week's appearance on that chart? I'm looking at it right now. Give me a minute. Donna Fargo, her second album. Coolin' the Gang's Good Times premiered that week. David Ruffin had an album, Black Oak, Arkansas. Blue Oyster Cult's Tyranny and Mutation, the Isleys' live album. Small Faces, Ogden Nut Gone Flakes made its debut that week. David Bowie's Images. And what else? Jerry Lee Lewis had an album that week. So that leaves us with one other artist premiering an album in that very same issue of Billboard magazine. This was a group founded by a couple of members of a California band. Jay Ferguson and Mark Andes came out of Spirit to form a group called JoJo Gunn. JoJo Gunn's Bite Down Hard premiered that very same week, so we play you JoJo Gunn and Special Situations, this week's Floydian slip-up. Before that, it was Country Song, one of the outtakes from the 1970s Zabriskie Point soundtrack.
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0: peering into the sauce full of secrets every week. You've been listening to Floydian Slip, your weekly hour of Pink Floyd. We'll finish show 1555 with music from The Endless River. Ebb and flow, it's what we do, and things left unsaid. David was David Gilmour giving an interview recently. I forget the publication, but he essentially said that he practically admitted that he regretted putting out that album. He said that he was bullied into releasing it. I find it hard to believe anyone could bully a band as big as Pink Floyd, but he said he did it somewhat against his better judgment. As you probably know, it consisted generally of outtakes from the Division Bell sessions 20 years prior, and they worked them together and added some stuff to it, and they turned it into a mostly instrumental album. But maybe if David had it to do over again, he wouldn't. That's it for this week's Floydian Slip. I'm Craig Bailey. Join us next week. Also join us online for an archived program. 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And we'll talk to you next week right here. 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
1: From the KITC Weather Watch, here's your forecast for Friday.
2: From the KITC Weather Center, I'm Roger Davis. Tonight, mostly cloudy with a low around 34. A chance of showers and thunderstorms, then a slight chance of rain later in the evening. Saturday brings mostly sunny skies with a high near 59. There's a slight chance of rain during the day as well. I'm Roger Davis from the KITC Weather Center.
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Thank you.

Hi everyone, I'm Craig Orndorff on the next Seems Like Old Times. We're buckling up the chin strap, putting on the shoulder pads, and hitting the gridiron. That's right, the season is here, and we're going to celebrate this weekend with football songs. And for the countdown this week, we're heading back to September of 1951. So come on by and listen to the memories on the next Seems Like Old Times.

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1: From the KITC Weather Watch, here's your forecast for Friday.
2: From the KITC Weather Center, I'm Roger Davis. Tonight, mostly cloudy with a low around 34. A chance of showers and thunderstorms, then a slight chance of rain later in the evening. Saturday brings mostly sunny skies with a high near 59. There's a slight chance of rain during the day as well. I'm Roger Davis from the KITC Weather Center.
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1: From the KITC Weather Watch, here's your forecast for Saturday.
2: From the KITC Weather Center, I'm Roger Davis. Tonight, mostly cloudy with a low around 34. A chance of showers and thunderstorms, then a slight chance of rain later in the evening. Saturday brings mostly sunny skies with a high near 59. There's a slight chance of rain during the day as well. I'm Roger Davis from the KITC Weather Center.
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4: 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Wouldn't that be nice? 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
1: From the KITC Weather Watch, here's your forecast for Saturday.
2: From the KITC Weather Center, I'm Roger Davis. Tonight, mostly cloudy with a low around 34, a chance of showers and thunderstorms, then a slight chance of rain later in the evening. Saturday brings mostly sunny skies with a high near 59. There's a slight chance of rain during the day as well. I'm Roger Davis from the KITC Weather Center.
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3: Awesome.
2: Yeah.
3: Now, let's just talk about what we can bring for dessert.
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1: From the KITC Weather Center, I'm Roger Davis. Tonight, mostly cloudy with a low around 34. A chance of showers and thunderstorms, then a slight chance of rain later in the evening. Saturday brings mostly sunny skies with a high near 59. There's a slight chance of rain during the day as well. I'm Roger Davis from the KITC Weather Center.
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1: From the KITC Weather Watch, here's your forecast for Saturday.
2: From the KITC Weather Center, I'm Roger Davis. Tonight, mostly cloudy with a low around 34. A chance of showers and thunderstorms, then a slight chance of rain later in the evening. Saturday brings mostly sunny skies with a high near 59. There's a slight chance of rain during the day as well. I'm Roger Davis from the KITC Weather Center.
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1: 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Ray Charles. The Dave Clark Five. The Ronettes. 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

0: 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Thank you. 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
2: From the KITC Weather Center, I'm Roger Davis. Tonight, mostly cloudy with a low around 34, a chance of showers and thunderstorms, then a slight chance of rain later in the evening. Saturday brings mostly sunny skies with a high near 59. There's a slight chance of rain during the day as well. I'm Roger Davis from the KITC Weather Center.
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Hi everyone, I'm Craig Orndorff on the next Seems Like Old Times. We're buckling up the chin strap, putting on the shoulder pads, and hitting the gridiron. That's right, the season is here, and we're going to celebrate this weekend with football songs. And for the countdown this week, we're heading back to September of 1951. So come on by and listen to the memories on the next Seems Like Old Times.

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3: Like Tabor, my baby. 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

the way they work and you watch the things that they do. Even when I was a member of the audience, before I was playing, I learned things from watching people. You know, you watch the masters and then you find out. That's, I mean, if you can't be any good after 30 years at what you're doing, then you can be a doctor in 7 and a priest in 7. So, you know, you obviously will pick up some tips that are useful to you. It's what you do with them is your own thing.

0: 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We believe in God. 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That is who we are everywhere we go.
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3: From Feature Story News in Washington, I'm Nick Harper. Weapons analysis shows that U.S. munitions hit a wedding party celebration in Iran, killing five people. The analysis said it was a direct hit rather than a ricochet from another target or an errant Iranian air defense missile. The death toll rose from 4 to 5 on Friday after a 22-year-old woman died from her wounds. U.S. Vice President J.D. Vance has said that Washington is investigated, but the U.S. has so far not admitted responsibility. France has announced a €1 billion emergency aid package for farmers devastated by the country's hottest summer on record. Crop yields are down by as much as 80% for fruit and vegetables. However, France's main farming unions have rejected the package, calling it inadequate. Everson's Ross Cullen has more from Paris.
4: I'm here outside the Agriculture Ministry in the centre of the French capital, where the Agriculture Minister, Annie Genevard, announced earlier on today a more than $1 billion plan to support the farming sector, ensuring that insurance payouts are completed on time to avoid any more failures, ensuring there is enough cash flow for farmers, and extending subsidies.
3: Carmaker Volkswagen has seen its shares surge this Friday by nearly 7% after the carmaker's supervisory board unanimously approved a transformation plan that could cut as many as 100,000 jobs worldwide. It would be the largest workforce reduction in automotive history. The company's chief executive has said that Germany will bear a significant share of the restructuring. Four plants in the country now face an uncertain future. As FSN's William Densler reports from Brussels.
5: When it comes to where exactly we're expecting to see these job losses, well, we've heard from the CEO of Volkswagen, Oliver Blume. He says that he expects that around half of the savings will come from Germany. The specifics are still open to debate between management and unions going forward, but there are real questions about what this means for at least four plants in Germany going forward.
3: In the UK, two officials in the political party Reform have stepped down after investigation into whether the party broke rules over foreign donations. An undercover investigation allegedly showed leader Nigel Farage's senior aide and the party's head of policy arranging for a US firm to pay more than £30,000 towards three opinion polls. Labour has reported Reform to the police, claiming that it's a breach of laws that forbid foreign donations to political parties. From bureaus worldwide, this is FSN.
6: With FSN Spotlight, I'm Simon Marks. Today, remembering Gloria Steinem, the groundbreaking feminist campaigner whose death was announced on Thursday at the age of 92. She was a powerhouse, rocketing to prominence in the United States in 1963, when, as a journalist, she went undercover to work as a Playboy bunny and file an expose about working conditions at Hugh Hefner's Playboy Club. Later that decade, writing for New York Magazine, she coined the term reproductive freedom, and she went on to co-found Ms. Magazine, essentially the Bible of women's lib, in 1971.
7: We were like 12 crazy ladies in the beginning. I mean, we were definitely the core of something, but not the something. And now all of these issues are majority issues.
6: But Steinem told America's PBS 10 years ago, many issues remain unresolved.
8: So the idea that we're in a post-feminist society?
7: Oh, that's ridiculous.
8: Ridiculous.
7: You know who's saying that? I can guarantee you they're the same people who were saying to me in the beginning, you can't do this, it's against God. Freud, somebody. And now the new form of obstructionism is to say, well, it's over. Mm-hmm. You know, just to keep you from doing anything more. It's so just begun.
6: She was, of course, a vigorous critic of President Donald Trump, but said his administrations were galvanizing activism at an unprecedented rate. With FSN Spotlight, I'm Simon Marks.
3: And the main news again, weapons analysis has shown that US munitions were responsible for a hit on an Iranian wedding that killed five people. France has announced a €1 billion emergency package to help farmers, but it's been rejected by farming unions in the country. And Volkswagen is looking at plans to cut its workforce by 100,000 jobs, the biggest workforce reduction in automotive history. That's Feature Story News, Nick Harper reporting.
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10: From the KITC Weather Center, I'm Roger Davis. Tonight, mostly cloudy with a low around 34. A chance of showers and thunderstorms, then a slight chance of rain later in the evening. Saturday brings mostly sunny skies with a high near 59. There's a slight chance of rain during the day as well. I'm Roger Davis from the KITC Weather Center.
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Hi everyone, I'm Craig Orndorff on the next Seems Like Old Times. We're buckling up the chin strap, putting on the shoulder pads, and hitting the gridiron. That's right, the season is here, and we're going to celebrate this weekend with football songs. And for the countdown this week, we're heading back to September of 1951. So come on by and listen to the memories on the next Seems Like Old Times.

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the farm is kind of laid back. 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
1: From Feature Story News in Washington, I'm Nick Harper. Weapons analysis shows that U.S. munitions hit a wedding party celebration in Iran, killing 5 people. The analysis said it was a direct hit rather than a ricochet from another target or an errant Iranian air defense missile. The death toll rose from 4 to 5 on Friday after a 22-year-old woman died from her wounds. U.S. Vice President J.D. Vance has said that Washington is investigated, but the U.S. has so far not admitted responsibility. France has announced a €1 billion emergency aid package for farmers devastated by the country's hottest summer on record. Crop yields are down by as much as 80% for fruit and vegetables. However, France's main farming unions have rejected the package, calling it inadequate. Everson's Ross Cullen has more from Paris.
2: I'm here outside the Agriculture Ministry in the centre of the French capital, where the Agriculture Minister, Annie Genevard, announced earlier on today a more than $1 billion plan to support the farming sector, ensuring that insurance payouts are completed on time to avoid any more failures, ensuring there is enough cash flow for farmers, and extending subsidies.
1: Carmaker Volkswagen has seen its shares surge this Friday by nearly 7% after the carmaker's supervisory board unanimously approved a transformation plan that could cut as many as 100,000 jobs worldwide. It would be the largest workforce reduction in automotive history. The company's chief executive has said that Germany will bear a significant share of the restructuring. 4 plants in the country now face an uncertain future. As FSN's William Denslow reports from Brussels.
3: When it comes to where exactly we're expecting to see these job losses, well, we've heard from the CEO of Volkswagen, Oliver Blume. He says that he expects that around half of the savings will come from Germany. The specifics are still open to debate between management and unions going forward, but there are real questions about what this means for at least 4 plants in Germany going forward.
1: In the UK, 2 officials in the political party Reform have stepped down after investigation into whether the party broke rules over foreign donations. An undercover investigation allegedly showed leader Nigel Farage's senior aide and the party's head of policy arranging for a US firm to pay more than £30,000 towards 3 opinion polls. Labour has reported Reform to the police, claiming that it's a breach of laws that forbid foreign donations to political parties. From bureaus worldwide, this is FSN.
4: With FSN Spotlight, I'm Simon Marks. Today, remembering Gloria Steinem, the groundbreaking feminist campaigner whose death was announced on Thursday at the age of 92. She was a powerhouse, rocketing to prominence in the United States in 1963, when, as a journalist, she went undercover to work as a Playboy bunny and file an expose about working conditions at Hugh Hefner's Playboy Club. Later that decade, writing for New York Magazine, she coined the term reproductive freedom, and she went on to co-found Ms. Magazine, essentially the Bible of women's lib, in 1971.
5: We were like 12 crazy ladies in the beginning. I mean, we were definitely the core of something, but not the something. And now all of these issues are majority issues.
4: But Steinem told America's PBS 10 years ago, many issues remain unresolved.
6: So the idea that we're in a post-feminist society?
5: Oh, that's ridiculous.
6: Ridiculous.
5: You know who's saying that? I can guarantee you they're the same people who were saying to me in the beginning, you can't do this, it's against God. Freud, somebody. And now the new form of obstructionism is to say, well, it's over. Mm-hmm. You know, just to keep you from doing anything more. It's so just begun.
4: She was, of course, a vigorous critic of President Donald Trump, but said his administrations were galvanizing activism at an unprecedented rate. With FSN Spotlight, I'm Simon Marks.
1: And the main news again, weapons analysis has shown that US munitions were responsible for a hit on an Iranian wedding that killed 5 people. France has announced a €1 billion emergency package to help farmers, but it's been rejected by farming unions in the country. and Volkswagen is looking at plans to cut its workforce by 100,000 jobs, the biggest workforce reduction in automotive history. That's Feature Story News, Nick Harper reporting.
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8: From the KITC Weather Center, I'm Roger Davis. Tonight, mostly cloudy with a low around 34. A chance of showers and thunderstorms, then a slight chance of rain later in the evening. Saturday brings mostly sunny skies with a high near 59. There's a slight chance of rain during the day as well. I'm Roger Davis from the KITC Weather Center.
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Hi everyone, I'm Craig Orndorff from The Next Seems Like Old Times. We're buckling up the chin strap, putting on the shoulder pads, and hitting the gridiron. That's right, the season is here, and we're going to celebrate this weekend with football songs. And for the countdown this week, we're heading back to September of 1951. So come on by and listen to the memories on The Next Seems Like Old Times.

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1: From Feature Story News in Washington, I'm Nick Harper. Weapons analysis shows that U.S. munitions hit a wedding party celebration in Iran, killing 5 people. The analysis said it was a direct hit rather than a ricochet from another target or an errant Iranian air defense missile. The death toll rose from 4 to 5 on Friday after a 22-year-old woman died from her wounds. U.S. Vice President J.D. Vance has said that Washington is investigated, but the U.S. has so far not admitted responsibility. France has announced a €1 billion emergency aid package for farmers devastated by the country's hottest summer on record. Crop yields are down by as much as 80% for fruit and vegetables. However, France's main farming unions have rejected the package, calling it inadequate. Evercent's Ross Cullen has more from Paris.
2: I'm here outside the Agriculture Ministry in the centre of the French capital, where the Agriculture Minister, Annie Genevard, announced earlier on today a more than $1 billion plan to support the farming sector, ensuring that insurance payouts are completed on time to avoid any more failures, ensuring there is enough cash flow for farmers, and extending subsidies.
1: Carmaker Volkswagen has seen its shares surge this Friday by nearly 7% after the carmaker's supervisory board unanimously approved a transformation plan that could cut as many as 100,000 jobs worldwide. It would be the largest workforce reduction in automotive history. The company's chief executive has said that Germany will bear a significant share of the restructuring. 4 plants in the country now face an uncertain future. As FSN's William Denslow reports from Brussels.
3: When it comes to where exactly we're expecting to see these job losses, well, we've heard from the CEO of Volkswagen, Oliver Blume. He says that he expects that around half of the savings will come from Germany. The specifics are still open to debate between management and unions going forward, but there are real questions about what this means for at least 4 plants in Germany going forward.
1: In the UK, 2 officials in the political party Reform have stepped down after investigation into whether the party broke rules over foreign donations. An undercover investigation allegedly showed leader Nigel Farage's senior aide and the party's head of policy arranging for a US firm to pay more than £30,000 towards 3 opinion polls. Labour has reported Reform to the police, claiming that it's a breach of laws that forbid foreign donations to political parties. From bureaus worldwide, this is FSN.
4: With FSN Spotlight, I'm Simon Marks. Today, remembering Gloria Steinem, the groundbreaking feminist campaigner whose death was announced on Thursday at the age of 92. She was a powerhouse, rocketing to prominence in the United States in 1963, when, as a journalist, she went undercover to work as a Playboy bunny and file an expose about working conditions at Hugh Hefner's Playboy Club. Later that decade, writing for New York Magazine, she coined the term reproductive freedom, and she went on to co-found Ms. Magazine, essentially the Bible of women's lib, in 1971.
5: We were like 12 crazy ladies in the beginning. I mean, we were definitely the core of something, but not the something. And now all of these issues are majority issues.
4: But Steinem told America's PBS 10 years ago, many issues remain unresolved.
6: So the idea that we're in a post-feminist society?
5: Oh, that's ridiculous.
6: Ridiculous.
5: You know who's saying that? I can guarantee you they're the same people who were saying to me in the beginning, you can't do this, it's against God. Freud, somebody. And now the new form of obstructionism is to say, well, it's over. Mm-hmm. You know, just to keep you from doing anything more. It's so just begun.
4: She was, of course, a vigorous critic of President Donald Trump, but said his administrations were galvanizing activism at an unprecedented rate. With FSN Spotlight, I'm Simon Marks.
1: And the main news again, weapons analysis has shown that US munitions were responsible for a hit on an Iranian wedding that killed 5 people. France has announced a €1 billion emergency package to help farmers, but it's been rejected by farming unions in the country. A and Volkswagen is looking at plans to cut its workforce by 100,000 jobs, the biggest workforce reduction in automotive history. That's Feature Story News, Nick Harper reporting.
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8: From the KITC Weather Center, I'm Roger Davis. Tonight, mostly cloudy with a low around 34. A chance of showers and thunderstorms, then a slight chance of rain later in the evening. Saturday brings mostly sunny skies with a high near 59. There's a slight chance of rain during the day as well. I'm Roger Davis from the KITC Weather Center.
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1: From the KITC Weather Watch, here's your forecast for Saturday.
2: From the KITC Weather Center, I'm Roger Davis. Tonight, mostly cloudy with a low around 34, a chance of showers and thunderstorms, then a slight chance of rain later in the evening. Saturday brings mostly sunny skies with a high near 59. There's a slight chance of rain during the day as well. I'm Roger Davis from the KITC Weather Center.
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3: Awesome.
2: Yeah.
3: Now, let's just talk about what we can bring for dessert.
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Very hot summer's day, when I thought I'd lay myself down to rest in a big field of tall grass. I lay there in the sun and felt it caressing my face as I fell asleep and dreamed. I dreamed I was in a Hollywood movie, and that I was the star of the movie. This really blew my mind, the fact that me, an overfed, long-haired, leaping gnome, should be the star of a Hollywood movie. But there I was. I was taken to a place

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She poured some of the wine from the bottle into the glass and raised it to her lips. 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
2: This week on the weekend edition of Washington Watch, a Middle East update with Representative Marlon Stutzman and the harms of socialism and so-called Christian socialism. Greetings, fellow patriots. I am David Salkeld, and I'm a constitutional conservative, Christian husband, and Reagan Republican. A little later in the show, Washington Watch Live's Friday host, Jody Heiss, speaks with University of Kansas professor Peter Jacobson about the U.S. House resolution denouncing socialism and why the democratic socialism of America's agenda runs contrary to biblical principles. But first, on Wednesday, Jody talked with Representative Marlon Stutzman of Indiana about the latest on Iran and the nuclear ambitions of Syria. Here's how that interview got started.
3: Joining me now is Congressman Marlon Stutzman. He's a member of the House Freedom Caucus, and he is actively engaged in U.S. foreign policy in the Middle East. He represents the 3rd Congressional District of Indiana. Congressman Stutzman, always great to see you, my friend. Welcome back to Washington Watch.
4: Thank you, Jody. Great to be with you. Great to see you as well.
3: All right, before we get to the Middle East, I did want to get your thoughts on yesterday's vote in the House on a non-binding resolution condemning socialism. It's surprising to me, only 8 Democrats broke from the party lines to vote with Republicans to condemn socialism. Any surprises to you on that?
4: Yeah, Jody, very surprising. I didn't think that many Democrats would vote to basically say communism and socialism is okay in America. I mean, you know, Ronald Reagan was fighting the communists for many years, and that was the fight that we were all concerned about. And I think this is just a backdoor entry to communism again. And the Democrat Party has become the party that has embraced socialism. In fact, you see the socialist candidates being elected across the country in Democrat primaries. And, you know, this is very concerning. It should be concerning to every American. You know, when people think of America, they think of freedom, whether it's religious freedom, whether it's free enterprise, freedom of speech. And we have to be very vigilant through this election series to be sure that we defeat any candidate who wants to take America towards socialism.
3: Yeah, I agree with you. It's really, really surprising. Turning now to the Middle East, the U.S. and the Iranian regime have traded strikes, as you know, in recent days. And although the two sides have been trying to avoid a full-scale war, some believe that we could be at a tipping point. What do you think?
4: Well, you know, I definitely think that Iran is trying to hold on to every bit of power that they possibly can muster. I think that they're a country that is, of course, the leadership there, the IRGC, is the problem here. And I do think that they need to be removed, eliminated somehow. And what President Trump has done is he's decided that this problem has gone on long enough. It's been happening. It's been going on since 1979, when the IRGC took control of the country. You know, our military has done a phenomenal job in being sure that they take out the assets of the IRGC. They have a lot of money. That's the one thing that Iran does have. They have the ability from the oil and gas industry to build up a military with assets, but we've taken a lot of those out, and we're still capable of doing more. And, you know, these are zealots. You look at the other countries around Iran. You look at the UAE, which has been a great ally for us, even from the financial piece, where they have stopped doing business with Iran. They are a big financial center in the Middle East, where a lot of money flows through the UAE. They've shut that off. You look at Saudi Arabia. Even Qatar, you know, is trying to play the middleman and the mediator here. And we have them isolated. You know, even though Putin came out and said that he's going to stand with Tehran in this war, he has very little ability because of his conflict in Qatar. And so I'm not surprised by that he's stepped in. The sanctions that are possibly going to be voted on soon with Russia will put Russia even in a difficult spot. But I think we're winning. We just have to be vigilant. And that's one of the hard pieces, Jody, as you know, campaign and elections come along. Even through those moments, we still have to do the right thing and defeat totalitarianism, defeat authoritarianism, and we need to defeat people that want to control people to the point of, jihad, and that's what's happening with the IRGC.
3: In another part of the Middle East, there's a UN report that reportedly is being circulated to other member states, but according to the Associated Press, which actually saw the report, there was confirmation that Syria was constructing a nuclear reactor under the leadership of ousted former President Assad. I know you have spent a lot of time and interest in Syria. What are your thoughts on that?
4: Yeah, not surprising at all. Again, Assad was, he became a monster. Just like we see the monsters in Iran, they have no regard for the people of their country. Assad killed roughly a million of his own people, and of course, millions fled Syria during their civil wars. When I visited there a little over a year ago, you know, the stories that I heard from the people were just unbelievable. I visited the prison that many were sent to, that were tortured and finally just murdered. It was almost like a cattle operation where Assad just would kill people who disagreed with him. He would bomb his own cities. The billions and billions of dollars of damage that were done there because of a madman who was so afraid of his own people and had to build bigger weapons. So having a nuclear weapon by him, not surprised. The other thing, too, is he was an asset and an ally to President Putin and the Russians. And again, we see where Russia is using these sorts of countries, Iran, Syria, and others, to do their bidding and use them as proxies in other parts of the world. And so I believe that, you know, we're taking the right step forward. Having Assad gone is good for the Syrian people. We're watching closely the new president, President al-Shara, who has had a very checkered past, but has proven to at least keep the country stable and is talking with the Kurds, who are very good allies of the United States, where they are merging their military and the government together. So positive steps are going on in Syria, but this again shows why we need to get rid of these mad people who want to control a country and use it for their own purposes. And it's a good thing that Assad is gone, because he probably would have developed a nuclear weapon there.
3: Less than a minute to go. Do you think there is a good idea that the State Department removed Syria's designation as a state sponsor of terrorism?
4: I do. And I think, you know, at some point, and, you know, as a Christian, we believe in, reconciliation. We believe in redemption. We believe in second chances. While things are not perfect in Syria, the Christian heritage that is in Syria is incredible. Of course, Paul and the road to Damascus is such a great part of our own Christian heritage. There's Christians there that are looking for opportunities. The country is very diverse, but with the sanctions that we had on them because of Assad and the label of terrorism on them, kept them from being able to grow their economy. So I think it's good to give them a chance and move ahead. But again, watch very closely to be sure that they don't take advantage of that.
3: Thank you so much for joining us today, Indiana Congressman Marlon Stutzman. Always great to see you. By the way, FRC has a new issue brief on Syria, and you can find it at frc.org/Syria. All right, stay with us. Much more Washington Watch is coming your way right after the break.
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3: Welcome back to Washington Watch. I'm Jody Heiss, filling in today for Tony. Thank you so much for tuning in. And once again, just a quick reminder, our Pray Vote Stand Summit is just a couple of weeks away. It'll be taking place September 24th through the 26th. Mark it down. Cornerstone Chapel in Leesburg, Virginia, just outside Washington, D.C. This is your opportunity to connect with like-minded Christ followers who care about our nation's future. You'll hear from Christian leaders, issue experts, government officials, all of whom are standing for faith, family, and freedom. Tons of issues will be discussed, including abortion, AI, the Middle East, next generation threats to America's future, like what we've been talking about, socialism and Sharia law. Tons of things. You don't want to miss this, if at all possible. Go ahead now and register. Text SUMMIT to 67742, and we will help equip you to stand for the truth. And speaking of socialism, as we reported yesterday, the U.S. House of Representatives voted 220 to 192 to pass a non-binding resolution condemning socialism. Surprisingly, only eight Democrats broke with party lines to vote with Republicans in favor of the measure. And while this measure, the resolution does not carry the force of law, it certainly is going to be helping the GOP send a message to voters ahead of this upcoming midterm elections. But socialism is not just a Democratic problem. It is also a problem in the church. And joining me now to discuss this is Dr. Peter Jacobson. He's an associate teaching professor and an Otto Fellow at the University of Kansas School of Business. Dr. Jacobson, welcome to Washington Watch. We're glad to have you. And before I get to the topic of Christian socialism, I want to lay some groundwork. I think we need to get some definitions straight. The term socialism gets thrown around constantly in politics today. But when the word is used precisely as an economist, what do you actually mean by it? How is it different from the way most people use it and hear it today?
11: Absolutely. Well, thank you for having me, Congressman Heiss. I really appreciate it. The way that I would define socialism as an economist is that it involves social ownership of what is called the means of production. And that's like capital goods. So the goods that we use to produce other goods. Now, what is meant by social ownership is a little less clear. Usually what that means is central planning of capital goods by whatever the social planner determines is the relevant organization, whether that's a federal bureaucracy or whatever it would be. And so oftentimes socialism is just used to mean like welfare programs or sharing, or some people even use it in unison with like democracy, that it's somehow democratic in nature. But no, really socialism is about taking means of production out of private hands and putting them into the hands of some central planning organization.
3: All right, now poll after poll shows that socialism, in spite of what you just shared, is gaining appeal. Especially we see this among younger Americans. So from your perspective, from where you sit, what is it about socialism that so many people today seem to be finding attractive?
11: I think a lot of times people are happy with the idea of a utopia, and specifically without a strong religion to rudder people, they oftentimes grasp for a secular utopia. Socialism sounds very nice. You know, the foundation of socialism, which we could say is, Karl Marx's views, his belief was that, you know, at once capital was seized and the means of production were socialized or given to the community, that we would have no scarcity, which means everybody would have what they want all the time. There would be no poverty, unlimited wealth, everything that you wanted right away. And people like the idea of working towards a utopia because actually I think it's anthropological and theological in nature. We know that the earth is not as it should be because of the fall. Unfortunately, without a strong religious foundation, people search for solutions in the wrong places.
3: So let's take that a little bit further because you're hitting on a bunch of big issues here. Drive this down with me. If you could name the single biggest economic problem with socialism in terms of organizing a society, from an economic perspective, what would be the biggest problem?
11: Absolutely. The biggest problem is that no single individual or a small collection of individuals could possibly have the knowledge that every single individual has when they make decisions about how to allocate their own personal resources in the economy. And so when I make a decision whether or not to buy gasoline, I'm weighing everything about my family situation. I'm weighing everything about my work situation. And there's no way to take all that disparate knowledge that's across the economy and centralize it to one place and use it to make decisions. And without the rational ability to make decisions based on knowledge, all that's left is the central decision makers who make decisions based on, frankly, whatever keeps them in power. That's the next logical alternative. And so the lack of the ability to get the knowledge that individuals face on the ground makes socialism completely unworkable.
3: And the fact is, it has never worked anywhere in the world, and it will not work, but just because of the way it's designed. I wish we had time to dive further into that part of this discussion. But I want to turn now and discuss a new term that I'm sure many of our viewers and listeners were their ears perked up when I said it. But the whole movement now of Christian socialism. Now, for our viewers and listeners who've never encountered the term, let's again start by way of definition. What does that mean?
11: Well, that's a hard question to answer because I think to some extent the idea of Christian socialism is a bit of an oxymoron. In other words, a self-contradiction, because I think socialism and Christianity to some extent are in competition about the nature of man, the nature of the world, the nature of the problem we face. They have different theories about what is wrong in the world, what's causing it, and how to fix it. But to be as generous as possible to someone who would call themselves

0: things in common, and somehow that interprets into socialism is the proper economic system. But as both an economist and the book review editor for the Journal of Markets and Morality, how do you read passages like that? Do those passages make a biblical case for socialism?
1: It's a great question and one a lot of people grapple with. And my quick answer is no, not at all, not even a little bit. And so you're right, Acts is the place that people tend to go to when they're talking about Christian socialism because they have all things in common, they're sharing in these sorts of things. But there's several problems with this interpretation of the text. The first is, of course, that description of the early church is descriptive, not prescriptive. In other words, it's laying down what people are doing, not necessarily some sort of rule about how the church should operate. But even if it were, I still don't think you get socialism out of it for several reasons. The most important of which is if you look at the through line of scripture, you very clearly see support for private property. So, for example, as early as Exodus 20, 15 through 17, the commandment of not being able to steal, that hinges on the category of private property. In other words, it must be possible for an individual to own things in order to steal things from them. Jesus in his parables talks about the parable of the talents. And granted, parables are also descriptive in nature, but he assumes in that parable that you can have certain resources or be the steward of certain resources that belong to you, and you can use them well or poorly. Again, that all hinges upon this idea of ownership. So ownership is so deeply ingrained into the text of Scripture that it's not even stated as some sort of command. It's just assumed in all of the other texts. And that's why Christian thinkers throughout time, whether it's Thomas Aquinas in the Summa Theologica, whether it's Calvin or Luther, they have all supported the idea of private property as being necessary for people to have the right incentive to take care of resources and steward God's creation in order to be peaceful with one another, in order to be orderly. Just again and again, we see the arguments both from the natural law and from Scripture in favor of private property.
0: Hey, that's a great argument, and there's so much that we could go further into detail on all of that. Now, I have found, at least my experience, that many of these, again, so-called Christian socialists, they often argue that government should take the lead in providing for the poor. Now, as you see it, is there a meaningful moral difference between charities that are freely given versus aid that's redistributed through the coercive power of the government? Break that down for us, please.
1: Yeah, absolutely. It's a great insight. And that's exactly what I think the book of Acts and the early church in calls to share and give, especially to the poor, the less fortunate. The early church is talking about this voluntary giving. In fact, you see that in the story of Ananias and Sapphira, which we could spend a whole lot of time on. But suffice to say, it's about voluntary giving. In fact, if you think about it, it is really kind of a strange and silly idea to think that you could compel someone to virtue, that you could compel someone to do a good thing. As soon as you're compelling someone to do something, you're actually taking away their ability to do a virtuous thing. If someone is forced to do something, they're not doing out of good. They're not doing it out of charity or love, right? And so, you know, there's all sorts of problems. The government has an extremely difficult time in distributing charitable means because they don't know the situation on the ground. They don't know who's exploiting the system. They can't possibly write rules to cover all of the issues. Whereas people in their individual lives, I think Christians do have a moral obligation to help people, but on a personal level, the people they know in their lives. That way they can use that knowledge that they have about the people they know and their circumstances and the institutions that surround them to help effectively rather than just taking money property from all sorts of people, perhaps even without a just foundation, and then distributing it in a wasteful manner. To me, that's the difference between the charity that is expected of Christians and the unfortunate bureaucratic state that we have.
0: Okay, so let me kind of begin the process of wrapping up this discussion and start approaching a runway here, because as you just said, and rightfully so, Christians across the spectrum agree that we're called to care for the poor. That in itself is not a question. But in your view,

0: therefore. In your view, what kind of economic arrangement actually does the most to lift people out of poverty? What kind of economic arrangement is best suited for Christians to indeed serve and help the poor?
1: Yeah, I think this is the fundamental question. If we're interested in helping the poor, what system actually does it? And I think the historical record and the theoretical record is pretty clear here that the system that best does this is a system characterized by the free market, sometimes called capitalism. And I want to be careful. I'm not talking about supporting big business with government subsidies. That's not what capitalism is. Capitalism is the ability to own capital and to be able to buy and sell it and compete in a free market where customers can ultimately determine which businesses are winners, which businesses are losers with their dollars. And what you see if you look at the empirical record is that the countries that have the most economic freedom, you can look at the Economic Freedom Index of the world, for example, always have the best outcomes in terms of life expectancy and income per person. And even a lot of other measures like equality tend to actually be better in countries with freer markets rather than countries that attempt some sort of socialism or quasi-socialism replacement for markets. And so if you're actually interested in what economic policy helps the poor, it's economic freedom, it's free markets, it's capitalism. And the reason is capitalism requires people to be good stewards of resources. God calls us to be stewards of resources. And under capitalism, if you're a bad steward of resources, then your resource becomes less valuable. And so it ties our incentives to our actions. It uses the knowledge people have in their day-to-day life. And in so doing, creates value for the impoverished and lifts them out of poverty. That's why the median income in the United States is so much higher than all these countries that have tried socialism in its true form or communism or something like this. It's because as capitalism incentivizes entrepreneurship, innovation, cutting prices to beat your competitors, it also lifts up the poor.
0: Well, and history proves the point of what you just said. There is no country on the planet that has been so generous in giving, be it for humanitarian need or disasters that take place. And I'm talking both from the government as well as private citizens and nonprofit organizations giving, giving, giving, giving. And the reason that they are able to do that is because the system, the economic system that we live in and that we're blessed to have enables us to create wealth and to be generous with it. 30 seconds, any final thoughts that you may have?
1: Yeah, I think I would encourage anybody who encounters the specter of Christian socialism in your day-to-day lives. The first question is ask the person what they mean, because if all they mean is they want a way to help out the poor in society, there's all sorts of mechanisms to do that that don't require us to have a revolution and overthrow our economy, right? And if they mean true Christian socialism, press these people who support it on what examples they can think of, right, of successful socialism that have actually helped the poor.
2: Well, unfortunately, that's all the time we have for today. I'm David Salkel, thanking you for being with us. 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And I look forward to having you back here again next week for the weekend edition of Washington Watch.
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4: Cloudy with low around 34, a chance of showers and thunderstorms, then a slight chance of rain later in the evening. Saturday brings mostly sunny skies with a high near 59. There's a slight chance of rain during the day as well. I'm Roger Davis from the KITC Weather Center.
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1: From the KITC Weather Watch, here's your forecast for Saturday.
2: From the KITC Weather Center, I'm Roger Davis. Tonight, mostly cloudy with a low around 34. A chance of showers and thunderstorms, then a slight chance of rain later in the evening. Saturday brings mostly sunny skies with a high near 59. There's a slight chance of rain during the day as well. I'm Roger Davis from the KITC Weather Center.

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I want to ask you a question. Is it all right? 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
1: Hi everyone, I'm Craig Orndorff. This is Seems Like Old Times, the show where we listen to the memories. Hello, my friends, and welcome once again to the show that features some of the greatest music of all time. Well, thank you so much for being here today, and we'll be your companion, whether you're just sitting in the easy chair relaxing, doing some chores around the homestead, or you're out and about. Well, coming up today, our musical theme is goodbye. Of course it is. Last week we had hello songs, so this time around it's goodbye tunes. And for the countdown today, we're heading back to the opening week of September in 1949. So that's what we've got set up for you today, and if you're ready, let's go. Seems

And away we go on today's Seems Like Old Times. And we start on the countdown using Billboard Magazine's retail sales chart from this week in 1949. And coming in at number 10 was Vic Damone. This is My Bolero. 10.

0: Out of Brooklyn, that's Vic Damone, born Vito Farinola. That was My Bolero, at its peak of number 10 this week in 1949. That was his newest release, but it was the follow-up to a big smash record, which is also on the countdown. We'll hear that one a little bit later on, but right now we're going to hear record number 9. It's The Ink Spots.
1: You are breaking.

You're breaking my heart cause you're leaving. Honey, child, it looks like you've fallen for somebody new. You know, it ain't too easy believing you'd ever leave me. Especially

0: Survey song number 9 this week in 1949, You're Breaking My Heart. Those are the Ink Spots. Actually, it was just Bill Kenny's vocals, with his brother Herb providing the spoken verse. The record was at its peak on the sales chart this week, but it did top out at number 6 on the jukeboxes. And it would be the last top 10 for the quartet. It's September 1949 on today's Seems Like Old Times.
1: Nanking, capital of China, awaits the entry of the Red Armies. These are its last days before its expected fall. Acting President Lee Chung-chen, with his chief advisor Chu Chang-wei, remains in Nanking, preparing, reports say, to make peace. The rest of the government has moved to Canton, where Chiang Kai-shek first rose to power. On the great Yangtze River, which links Nanking with Shanghai, gunboats stand guard as thousands of nationalist troops are ferried to defend the capital, although all signs point to its surrender. The soldiers add to the unbelievable congestion as in ever-increasing numbers, refugees hurry out of the city.
0: Dwight Wiest of the Warner Pathé newsreel. As the communists had taken Nanking by the fall of 1949, nationalist leader Chiang Kai-shek had fled to the island of Formosa. And coming in a few weeks on October 1st, communist leader Mao Zedong would announce the establishment of the People's Republic of China, declaring Beijing as the new capital. The Chinese Civil War lasted 22 years. Meanwhile, here in the USA, there was debate about whether we did all we could to keep the nationalists in power while saying we were trying to protect the Far East from the Reds. China would be aligned with the Soviet Union in the fall of 1949. And now we're back to the countdown from this weekend 77 years ago. And coming in at number 8, a dance song from the Tommy Dorsey Orchestra, featuring Charlie Shavers, The Hucklebuck.

0: The Tommy Dorsey Orchestra, featuring trumpeter Charlie Shavers, also handling the vocals there on the Hucklebuck. Now, the music was written by Andy Gibson, and it was heavily based on Charlie Parker's 1945 recording, Now's the Time. But Gibson titled his composition D Natural Blues, and it was first recorded by Lucky Millinder. Well, Gibson retitled the song The Hucklebuck for the R&B group Paul Williams and his Hucklebuckers. Well, not long after that, lyrics were added by Roy Alfred, and the tune became not just a dance craze, but a crossover hit. And Tommy Dorsey's band had it at number 8 this week in 1949. It topped out at number 5.
1: Man, if you have one of those tough beards or tender skins that make shaving troublesome, you owe it to yourself to try Colgate Brushless Shaving Cream. Try it on this swell proposition.
2: Says $1 cash, says Colgate Brushless wins you in a flash. Yes, the first few shaves will prove that Colgate Brushless actually delivers the smooth, cool, comfortable shaves you're after. 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
1: there's $1 cash, says Colgate Brushless wins you in a flash.
0: Wow, a dollar from Colgate if we weren't satisfied. That's a good deal because shaving cream was going for 33 cents this weekend in 1949. Well, looking at the countdown this week, I noticed there are no ladies in the top 10. What's up with that? So to correct that anomaly, we will drop in some bonus records featuring female acts from time to time throughout the show. And here's one of them, sitting at number 11 on the DJ chart this week, is Doris Day.

0: Oh, deep sigh there. Doris Day with the Mellow Men and the John Rarig Orchestra. Again. The 27-year-old took that to number 2 on the radio chart, but strangely didn't crack the top 10 on the sales or the jukebox survey. But the DJs spun the platter all summer long in 1949 as we're listening to the memories on Seems Like Old Time.
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0: Today on Seems Like Old Times, we're saying goodbye. It's a natural progression from last week when we had hello songs. Well, we're heading out the door today and saying so long. And if you were trying to think of a few goodbye songs, I'm sure this one made your lineup. It's sung here by Jerry Southern. Yeah.

0: Boy, how good was that? Jerry Southern with a lovely rendition of Cole Porter's Every Time We Say Goodbye. And by the way, that was Jerry on the piano. She was a classically trained pianist. And she was accompanied by the Dave Barber Trio. That was Dave on the guitar. Now, she first recorded that in 1954 for an album called Warm, but it was reissued in 1958 with four brand new tracks and retitled Southern Hospitality. That's a really good LP. And by the way, Jerry was not a Southern girl. She was from Nebraska. Well, next up we have a Californian. Here's Horace Height and his Musical Nights with Goodbye Now.
1: Goodbye now.

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It brings about a special kiss. I hope that this will be eternally a momentary parting, just a second, then we're starting, so goodbye now.

0: leaving. 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So goodbye now.
1: Goodbye.
0: Goodbye.
1: Bye.
0: It's just a moment.

A 1996 international hit for Andrea Bocelli and Sarah Brightman. Time to say goodbye. 45 years earlier, Horace Heidt and his musical Knights had a big hit with Goodbye Now. But it wasn't goodbye, it was goodbye, G-apostrophe-B-Y-E. That featured Ronnie Kemper on the vocals with Donna Wood sliding in the last few bars there. And that record made it to number 2. It's one of the goodbye songs on This Seems Like Old Times. This is Seems Like Old Times. I'm Craig Orndorff. Today we've gone back to September of 1949. And we're counting down the biggest hits from this weekend, 77 years ago, as tabulated by the Billboard Retail Sales Chart. And at lucky number 7 was Dick Haymes. Man.

There's Dick Haymes, backed up by the Gordon Jenkins Orchestra and the Tattlers. Maybe It's Because. Sitting at number 7 this week in 1949, it would make it 2 notches higher, and the song was from the Broadway musical Along Fifth Avenue, starring Jackie Gleason and Nancy Walker. And speaking of Broadway, let's check out a show from this week in 49. Along Fifth Avenue closed back in June, but there were plenty of other fantastic shows, including some great musicals, which we'll get to in a second. But first, the dramas. A Streetcar Named Desire with Jessica Tandy and Marlon Brando, who were virtual unknowns at the time. Also Kim Hunter and Carl Malden. The Mad Woman of Shiloh with Martita Hunt. Death of a Salesman had Lee Cobb, Arthur Kennedy, and Cameron Mitchell. Detective Story with Ralph Bellamy and Meg Mundy. A couple of comedies, Goodbye Mr. Fancy with Madeline Carroll and Shirley Booth, Born Yesterday, Paul Douglas, Judy Holliday, and Gary Merrill, and Mr. Roberts, starring Henry Fonda, David Wayne, Robert Keith, and Jocelyn Brando. And then the musicals, Where's Charlie with Ray Bolger, Kiss Me Kate, Patricia Morrison, Alfred Drake, Lisa Kirk, and Harold Lang. Miss Liberty had Eddie Albert, As the Girls Go, Bobby Clark, and Irene Rich. But the talk of Broadway was Rodgers and Hammerstein's South Pacific, starring Ezio Pinza and Mary Martin.

Here's Mary Martin, a wonderful guy, from the cast recording of South Pacific, which was a Broadway smash here in September of 1949. Well, also this weekend, we're saying goodbye. No, we're not going anywhere. That's just our musical theme. And this is a spin-off episode because last week was hello, therefore today is goodbye. Here's a dance number from the Ted Weems Orchestra with the vocal refrain from Perry Como, Goody Goodbye.

0: 1939 record for the Ted Weems Orchestra that made a little splash in January of 40. Goody Goodbye. And on the vocals, waving off that unfaithful partner, was Perry Como. Yeah, there are some good riddance sentiments among our collection today on Seems Like Old Times.
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0: Today on Seems Like Old Times, we've turned the old calendar back 77 years to September of 1949. And we're counting down the Billboard hits from that weekend, resuming at number 6. Here's Al Morgan.

0: Out of Cincinnati, there's the man they called Mr. Flying Fingers, Al Morgan. That was Jealous Heart, a song written by Jenny Lou Carson, and that was a country hit in 1945 for Tex Ritter. And Al Morgan's version was at number 6 this week in 1949. It would make it 2 positions higher. Al Morgan got his own television show in 1949, Monday nights at 8:30 on the Dumont Network. And this was the season television really took off. There were 5 times as many TV sets in the U.S. as there were last year. Granted, that total number was only 1 million, but still, that was a huge leap in 1 year. And TV sets began as novelty pieces of furniture. The screen was very small, and of course in black and white, but it soon became the center of attention. And if you didn't have one at your house, you could go to a TV watching party in your neighborhood. Or you might see one on a stroll downtown.
1: I am speaking to all the people who are standing in front of television stores looking at this show through the window. Please do not lean against the glass.
0: That was Ed Wynn. His show was the first to originate from Hollywood. Now, his variety show was on CBS. Their top-rated program was Studio One on Monday night. Tops for NBC was Milton Berle on Tuesday, and ABC got the most ratings for the Roller Derby. That was on 3 nights a week. And one more note, the Park Sheraton Hotel in New York advertised that they were the first hotel in the world to offer TV in every room at no extra charge. Now, of all the music and variety shows that were on TV this season, the Andrews Sisters would not appear on any of them, but they were appearing in the record stores this week with their brand new release, I Can Dream, Can't I?

0: Patti LaVerne and Maxine, the Andrews Sisters. That was their brand new record out this weekend in 1949, I Can Dream, Can't I? Backed up by the Gordon Jenkins Orchestra. That would eventually make it to the top of the charts in January of 1950. Hey, we have time for one more goodbye song this hour. Here are the Bell Sisters and the Big Goodbye.
1: Yes,

0: The Bell Sisters doing The Big Goodbye. That was an unreleased recording from 1958. And that will take us to intermission. We'll pause and come back with more goodbye songs and more of the hits from this week in 1949 on Seems Like Old Times.
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2: Today on Seems Like Old Times, we've turned the old calendar back 77 years to September of 1949. And we're counting down the Billboard hits from that weekend, resuming at number 6. Here's Al Morgan.

0: Out of Cincinnati, there's the man they called Mr. Flying Fingers, Al Morgan. That was Jealous Heart, a song written by Jenny Lou Carson, and that was a country hit in 1945 for Tex Ritter. And Al Morgan's version was at number 6 this week in 1949. It would make it 2 positions higher. Al Morgan got his own television show in 1949, Monday nights at 8:30 on the Dumont Network. And this was the season television really took off. There were 5 times as many TV sets in the U.S. as there were last year. Granted, that total number was only 1 million, but still, that was a huge leap in 1 year. And TV sets began as novelty pieces of furniture. The screen was very small, and of course in black and white, but it soon became the center of attention. And if you didn't have one at your house, you could go to a TV watching party in your neighborhood. Or you might see one on a stroll downtown.
1: I am speaking to all the people who are standing in front of television stores looking at this show through the window. Please do not lean against the glass.
0: That was Ed Wynn. His show was the first to originate from Hollywood. Now, his variety show was on CBS. Their top-rated program was Studio One on Monday night. Tops for NBC was Milton Berle on Tuesday, and ABC got the most ratings for the Roller Derby. That was on 3 nights a week. And one more note, the Park Sheraton Hotel in New York advertised that they were the first hotel in the world to offer TV in every room at no extra charge. Now, of all the music and variety shows that were on TV this season, the Andrews Sisters would not appear on any of them, but they were appearing in the record stores this week with their brand new release, I Can Dream, Can't I?

Patti LaVerne and Maxine, the Andrews Sisters. That was their brand new record out this weekend in 1949, I Can Dream, Can't I? Backed up by the Gordon Jenkins Orchestra. That would eventually make it to the top of the charts in January of 1950. Hey, we have time for one more goodbye song this hour. Here are the Bell Sisters and the Big Goodbye. Yes, I've

0: The Bell Sisters doing The Big Goodbye. That was an unreleased recording from 1958. And that will take us to intermission. We'll pause and come back with more goodbye songs and more of the hits from this week in 1949 on Seems Like Old Times. This is hour two of Seems Like Old Times. I'm Craig Orndorff, and a happy weekend to you wherever you are and whatever you're doing. Thanks for dropping by today, and I appreciate you coming back for part two of the show. And for this get-together, our musical theme is Goodbye. In our last program, we had Hello Songs, this time Goodbye Tunes. And for the countdown today, we're playing the big hits from early September 1949. So let's get back to business on the Billboard Magazine retail sales chart from this weekend 77 years ago. And here's Frankie Lane at number 5, that lucky old son.
1: Up in the morning,

0: Song number 5 this week in 1949, That Lucky Old Sun from Frankie Lane, along with Jud Conlon's Rhythm Ayres and the orchestra by Harry Geller. That was on its way to the top of the chart for the 36-year-old Lane out of Chicago, his first number one record, and it would sit atop all three of the charts, jukebox, radio airplay, and sales, spending 8 weeks at the pinnacle of that countdown. And it also became Frankie's third million seller. Well, here in 1949, the United States had a monopoly on the atomic bomb. But over the last few weeks, some B-29s had been flying from Japan to Alaska, gathering what they thought was weather information. But actually, the equipment the crews were using was a nuclear sampling device. And in a couple of weeks, September 23rd, the news broke.
1: The National Broadcasting Company interrupts all its programs at this time to bring you a special news bulletin. President Truman has just announced that Soviet Russia has the atomic bomb. The announcement was made with dramatic suddenness a few minutes ago in Washington, in a White House statement issued to reporters.
2: President Truman's dramatic announcement that Russia has created an atomic explosion sends reporters racing for Flushing Meadow, where Russia's Vyshinsky arrives to address the United Nations.
3: Mr. Vyshinsky, have you got any statement about President Truman's statement on the atomic bomb?
4: Please, excuse me.
3: Does Russia have the atomic bomb?
4: Sir,
3: well, what you reply to me?
4: What do you do?
2: The Russian foreign minister maintains his silence about Russia's atomic progress in his address. He accuses the West of planning atomic war and urges the outlawing of atomic weapons. But he makes no reference to Russian agreement on international inspection, keystone to control.
0: The British Pathé newsreel with a report from the UN and the NBC News Bulletin on September 23rd announcing that the Soviet Union had an atomic device. Well, the announcement by President Truman sent shockwaves around the world, and it took many in the U.S. by surprise because we didn't expect the Soviets to get nuclear weapon knowledge so soon. And they did because they stole it from us. So the commies had the bomb, and that took the Cold War to a whole new level here in September of 1949. We get back to the countdown from this weekend with record number 4. Here's Sammy Kaye and his orchestra, A Room Full of Roses. Yeah.

0: There's Sammy Kay and his orchestra featuring Don Cornell on the vocals along with the Kaydets, Room Full of Roses. The fourth most popular record this weekend in 1949, it would top out at number two. And for the new radio season, we would swing and sway with Sammy Kay Sunday afternoons at 1:30 on CBS. And BlackRock dominated the ratings this year. They had the top five daytime shows, Helen Trent, Arthur Godfrey Time, Wendy Warren in the News, Aunt Jenny's Real Life Stories, and Our Gal Sunday. They had the top four on weekends, Grand Central Station, True Detective Mysteries, Theater of Today, and Give and Take. And in prime time, CBS had the top 10 programs, which included the number one show a little bit later on Sunday after Sammy Kay, Jack Benny, and the Lucky Strike program. And you stayed tuned because Amos and Andy was next, then Bergen and McCarthy and Red Skelton. Also on the CBS roster was Inner Sanctum, Suspense, You Bet Your Life, and on Tuesday night, it was Life with Luigi.
1: Now then, Mr. Basco, I'm holding up this eye chart. Can you see me?
2: Yes, Sam, I see you.
1: All right. Try reading the top letter.
2: E.
1: Next line.
2: D-X.
1: Oh, that's very good. Now, Your Honor, in order for this witness to have been able to read my client's license plates at night, he should be able to read the bottom line of this chart. Mr. Basco, read the bottom line, please.
2: This chart was made in a union shop.
0: Everyone's favorite Italian immigrant, the sweet Luigi Basco, played skillfully and convincingly by Irishman J. Carroll Nash. Life with Luigi was one of our favorite radio shows here in September of 1949. And now, back to the countdown. Here's record number three from Vaughn Monroe.

0: There's Vaughn Monroe, Someday, accompanied by the Moon Men, and that was at number three this week in 1949. That would move up one more slot on the sales chart, but it hit the top of both the DJ and jukebox surveys, making it the ninth and final number one record for the 38-year-old Monroe out of Akron, Ohio. To the movies we go. Let's see what Hollywood was offering up here in late summer of 49. New cartoons, The Windblown Hair, Bugs Bunny faces the wolf of Three Little Pigs fame. Dough for the Dodo, a remake of Porky and Wacky Land, as Porky Pig heads to Africa to hunt the rare dodo bird. And from the Three Stooges, Malice in the Palace. Mo, Larry, and Shemp run a cafe in the Middle East.
1: Dog of dogs, how dare you?
2: A thousand pardons, it was unavoidable.
1: Wait a minute. This would degrade you. 'Tis true, I'm an aristocrat. I am Hassan Ben Soba.
2: I had a few too many myself. Quiet.
0: Oh, love me some Shemp. Couple of westerns, The Cowboys and Indians with Gene Autry, and Down Dakota Way with Roy Rogers, Dale Evans, and Trigger. For laughs, Abbott and Costello meet the killer Boris Karloff. And Cary Grant and Ann Sheridan team up with I Was a Male War Bride.
3: Do you remember what you were doing the last time I saw you? You were chasing me down the Hermann Goering Strasse in Dusseldorf, swearing you were going to tear my head off, make me eat it.
4: And what color was I? I was blue, a lovely robin's egg blue.
3: You're so funny.
4: On account of having been pushed into a vat of dye by you.
3: Well, I didn't know it was dye. I thought it was water.
4: Water. Blue. All over blue.
3: It's your own fault anyway, drinking all that free wine and turning into an octopus with hands.
4: You misunderstood. You flatter yourself. I was only trying to be friendly.
3: Oh, I'm sorry. I misunderstood. Well, let's forget it. It's all over with and the dye's come off.
4: No, it hasn't.
3: It hasn't?
4: No.
3: Oh, I'm sorry.
4: Oh, that's all right. There's a certain advantage in being an oddity.
0: For the dramas, Madame Bovary with Jennifer Jones, James Mason, Van Heflin, and Louis Jordan. John Wayne was the Fighting Kentuckian, and James Cagney was back as a gangster in White Heat.
5: Made it by! Top of the world!
0: And just like Broadway, there were lots of musicals to choose from. Jolson Sings Again, that takes over where the Jolson story ends, starring Larry Parks. Top of the Morning has Bing Crosby, Anne Blythe, and Barry Fitzgerald. Red Hot and Blue with Betty Hutton and Victor Mature. In the Good Old Summertime, Judy Garland and Van Johnson does a musical remake of The Shop Around the Corner. And also, Look for the Silver Lining. Ray Bolger nearly steals the show, but June Haver's performance as Marilyn Miller was spectacular.

0: title song from the motion picture Look for the Silver Lining. That's June Haver playing at the Movie House this weekend in 1949 as we're listening to the memories on Seems Like Old Times. On today's Seems Like Old Times, we are doing goodbye songs. It's a response to last week's show dedicated to hello tunes. And here's a chestnut from Tony Bennett.
1: Yesterday I heard a lover sigh, goodbye, oh me, oh my. 7 times he got aboard his train, and 7 times he hurried back to kiss his love again and tell her toot, toot, tootsie goodbye. Toot, toot, tootsie, don't cry. The choo-choo train that takes me away from you, no words can tell how sad it makes me. Kiss me, tootsie, and then do it over again. Watch

One from the Roaring Twenties, Toot Toot Tootsie, Goodbye. And actually, in the original lyrics, goodbye is written in parentheses, and it's spelled G-O-O apostrophe B-Y-E. Of course, it was a big hit for Al Jolson in 1922, and done there by Tony Bennett in 1961 for his album My Heart Sings, and accompanied by the Ralph Burns Orchestra. All right, next up, a couple of farewell songs from the World War II era. And going first is B. Wayne.

0: There's Dick Robertson with his orchestra and Goodbye Dear, I'll Be Back in a Year. That was released in the spring of 41 before the U.S. was in the war. And same for the song before that, Kiss the Boys Goodbye, from the movie of the same name that came out in the summer of 41. And our version was by B. Wayne with the orchestra led by Leonard Joy. It's a see you later kind of day on Seems Like Old Times. This is Seems Like Old Times. I'm Craig Orndorff. Today, the time machine has taken us back 77 years to September of 1949. And I don't think I've officially mentioned it, but the President of the United States was Harry Truman. And this weekend, the President was trying to prevent a mine workers' strike. Higher salaries and a better pension program were the issues. The President's fact finders had recommended no wage increase, and that got the unions boiling mad. So this weekend, President Truman was asking for an extension to try and settle the labor dispute. But next weekend, 400,000 coal workers would walk off the job. And on October 1st, 500,000 steel workers went on strike. The shutdown would last until mid-November. Well, it was hurricane season, and a Category 4 storm struck Florida in late August, making landfall at Lake Worth, about 60 miles north of Miami. That's where most of the $52 million in damage was. The storm quickly tracked up the East Coast, having just a minor impact. The minimum wage was going up. This past week, both the Senate and the House agreed on raising the level from 40 to 75 cents an hour. Well, a terrible story last weekend, a mass murder in Camden, New Jersey. Howard Unruh killed 13 people during a 20-minute walk in his neighborhood. Unruh had won medals for his service as a tank gunner in World War II. He told police after his capture that his neighbors had been making derogatory remarks about his character. Neighbors told the police that the 27-year-old hated everybody, especially storekeepers, whom he referred to as money changers. Unruh was often seen reading the Bible, but doctors said he had a persecution complex and thought he could save the world. His family believed the war changed him. Unruh was found to be insane and was kept in a psychiatric hospital for 60 years until he died in 2009. Oh, a much more pleasant story out of New Jersey, Atlantic City. Miss Arizona, Jackie Mercer, was crowned the new Miss America. The 18-year-old had short brown hair and brown eyes. She was 5'3", 106, 34, 22, 34. And here in 1949, we were getting more Pepsi.
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0: The big 12-ounce bottles of Pepsi were 6 for 30 cents here in September of 1949. Well, let's get back to the chart now. The most popular records from this weekend in 49, so determined by Billboard Magazine's retail sales chart. And we're at the runner-up position. Here's Perry Como. So

There's Perry Como with a song from the aforementioned South Pacific, Some Enchanted Evening. He was accompanied by the Mitchell Ayers Orchestra, and that was at number 2 on the sales chart this week in 1949. It spent the last 5 weeks at number 1. And on this day, it was still on top of the jukebox chart, Perry's 6th number 1. And now, it's sports time from this weekend in 1949. The baseball pennant races are tight. In the AL, the Yanks lead the Red Sox by 3, but Boston would win 11 straight to take a 1-game lead. However, the Bombers beat Boston at Yankee Stadium, and a pair of 20-game

0: He was beat out for the batting title by 2/10,000ths of a point. In the regular season finale, Williams was held hitless. Meanwhile, the Tigers' George Kell took the batting average lead with two hits against the Indians. But it looked like it was coming down to one final at-bat in the bottom of the ninth. He was on deck with one on and one out about to face Bob Feller. A hit or a walk would solidify the title. But if he was retired, Williams would win the crown. Well, that showdown never came because Eddie Lake grounded into a game-ending double play, and Kell was the batting champ by the slimmest of margins. In tennis at the U.S. Open last weekend, one of the great men's finals. As the future star of the 50s down the star of the 40s, Pancho Gonzalez rallied from two love down to beat Ted Schroeder. That included an 18-16 first set. And on the women's side, Margaret Osborne DuPont won her ninth straight open, defeating Doris Hart. In golf, Sam Snead won the PGA Championship to go along with his Masters title. He could have had the U.S. Open as well, but he lost in a playoff to Lou Worsham when he missed a 3-foot putt. And in boxing, Ezzard Charles was the heavyweight champ of the world. He beat Joe Walcott by a decision in June. Light heavyweight title goes to Freddie Mills. Middleweight, Jake LaMotta. He recently defeated Marcel Cerdan. Welterweight belt to Sugar Ray Robinson. And the lightweight, Ike Williams. And that's a check on sports from this week in 1949. Well, this next tune was the biggest mover on the radio airplay chart this weekend. It's another teaming of Joe Stafford and Gordon McRae. This is Whispering Hope.
1: So

Musically, there was no duet team better than Joe Stafford and Gordon McRae, and there'll be no discussion on the issue. And that was their latest record here in September of 1949, sitting at number 12 on the disc jockey chart, Whispering Hope. That would climb to number 4 and become a million seller. Part of the class of 49 for today's Seems Like Old Times. We're rounding the turn and heading for home on today's Seems Like Old Times.

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All right, we're up to our final goodbye song, and this was an easy selection for our showcase finale. It's the Benny Goodman Orchestra and their closing theme, Goodbye.

0: The Benny Goodman Orchestra, Goodbye, a tune composed by Gordon Jenkins. But it wasn't for Benny he wrote the tune while he was with Isham Jones. But apparently Jones thought the song was too sad. Well, Jenkins would eventually move on and join the Benny Goodman Orchestra. Now, Benny was early in his radio show on NBC. His opening theme was Let's Dance, but he needed an appropriate closing song. So Benny asked Gordy if he might have something that they could use. He played a few bars of Goodbye, and Benny said that's it. And that commercial recording would make the hit parade in 1936. And that's an appropriate way to wrap up our Goodbye songs theme today on Seems Like Old Times. And now, we're up to the number one song from this week in our spotlight year, 1949. But first, one of the top news stories of the day. The village of Peekskill, New York was thrust into the headlines.
1: 900 police, the largest concentration ever to guard the area around Peekskill, New York, converged to prevent a battle between war veterans and followers of Paul Robeson. The Negro baritone draws plenty of enthusiasm from the communistic faith. But on the other side are many more who believe in free democracy. And they spare no pains to show their disapproval of the red element. While Robeson sings, all is comparatively peaceful. But after the concert, things get a little hectic. Cars filled with the singer's admirers pull away from the concert crowd. And it takes the combined efforts of all law enforcement officers to quell the uprising. 48 were rather seriously injured during the clashes, and 100 more suffered minor wounds.
0: Ed Herlihy of the Universal Newsreel on the riots in Peekskill, New York, following a concert by Paul Robeson and others. Now, before the concert, there had been some jeering and back and forth between the attendees and the protesters. Everything was peaceful during the concert. In fact, it was so quiet the protesters could hear the show from the loudspeaker at their location. But at one point, someone got on the microphone and said that the real Americans are down here in this field today, listening to this concert, not like that trash that's up on the road. Well, up on the road were a lot of hardened World War II veterans who didn't take kindly to that portrayal. So that got their dander up, and of course you mix in some ne'er-do-wells who were just there to cause trouble, and after the concert, that's when it broke loose. Shouting, shoving, physical attacks, rocks being hurled, cars were overturned. There were about 140 total injuries. Thankfully, no one was killed. And really, the person hurt the most was Robeson himself. His future concert dates were canceled because cities didn't want similar incidents. And you tack that on to his sympathies for the Soviets and for communism and his criticism of U.S. policies, and that got him blacklisted. And he really would never perform in the U.S. again. A burst of anti-communist sentiment, and some say racist sentiment too, outside of Peekskill, New York, made the headlines here in September of 1949. Meanwhile, headlining the popular music sales chart this weekend was 21-year-old Vic Damone.

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0: Welcome into a classic episode of American Standards by the Sea. It's JR here in the studio putting together another fun-filled adventure from the Motor Yacht Airwaves. So let's get things kicked off with Dick Robinson on the Motor Yacht Airwaves.
1: Once again, in front of this live and lively studio audience, it's another edition of American Standards by the Sea. Dick Robinson right here. How are you? I hope you're well. And if you're not well, this is kind of therapeutic, and the music we play, I'm talking about. In the background, of course, that's Stan Getz. Was there another? And a guy by the name of Woody Herman. That's our theme song called Early Autumn. We're coming here today in the waters of the Intercoastal Waterway, and we're heading down from where we just went by Delray Beach on the way to Boca Raton, Florida. And no matter where you are, we're carried from the Bahamas to California, and of course from Key West all the way up there to New Hampshire. Yeah, on great radio stations all around the world. It's American Standards by the Sea. As a buddy of mine used to say, what we play right here is the food of life and of love, and that's a thing called music, M-U-S-I-C, not like an N-O-I-S-E. Don't play no noise in this show, all right? Yeah, we're here on the motor yacht, and it's moving, be careful. And if you're listening for the first time, maybe you should have a little bit of Dramamine, all right? We've got new albums on the show today. We've got them. We got them by Natalie Cole, Jane Monheit, Keeley Smith, and this girl. This is live from Paris, Diana Krall, brand new.

That is just fat. I tell you, I can't get over that new album. That's Diana Krall, live in Paris. Man, I tell you, no matter who or where you may be, you gotta love it, because you gotta love Diana Krall. And if you haven't seen her, you'll see her in audio right there when you get this new album. She got some great cuts. We're gonna do one by Joni Mitchell, one that she wrote later on. And the way Diana does it, it's called A Case of You. Ah, all from Paris. And one of the greatest things about it is the fabulous musicians that are on the that particular cut. We're talking about, of course, Diana plays piano, in case you're uninitiated. And who was on guitar, you ask? I don't know who was. No, it was Anthony Wilson on guitar, John Clayton on bass, and Jeff Hamilton on drums. That is just wild. We're in a motor yacht called Airways. Dick Robinson right here. You'll hear more from that album. We got the new ones by Jane Monheit, the new one by Keeley Smith that I laid on you last week. Got so many cards and letters about it. And, Rick Garland's in the background. Here's another guy who used to play piano and sing at the same time. This time, Nat King Cole's into kind of an Ellington songbook. Billy May gives orchestral support, as he did quite often. Nat King Cole.

0: You know, only a few singers have chosen this tasty Steve Allen gem to record. Yeah, Diane did it early in her career, and Johnny Mandel arranged it. That's beautiful. You are beautiful. Talking about Deedles, Diane Shore. Dick Robinson right here, American Standards by the Sea. We can't drop the anchor, because if we did, we'd come to a screeching halt. In the waterways, in the intercoastal, we're coming to you right now, kind of live and lively, just down from Delray, heading towards Boca Raton, Florida. Hope you're okay, and we'll be right back right after this.
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0: That's our old buddy in the background. Of course, that's Red Garland. And what can I tell you? So many new people and so many great people with new stuff. One that came in a couple of weeks ago, and I had to hold on to it for just 2 weeks. It's called In the Sun. It's a new album by Jane Monheit. As a matter of fact, it's a CD, and it's called, again, In the Sun. We're in the sun on a motor yacht called Airwaves, and you're listening to American Standards by the Sea. And I'll tell you, she's got some marvelous, again, listen to these musicians. And a young girl by the name of Jane Monheit. Jane Monheit. And of course, she got on drums, a guy she's gonna marry, Rick Mottambamo, and some other great people, like the mask announcer, Joel Doran, has a lot to do with her life in this particular album. Listen to it. Listen to cut number one as we hear just squeeze me, Monheit.

0: Squeeze me.
1: So much.
0: Just squeeze me.
1: She's beautiful. She is awesome. Her name is Jane Monheit, and that's a brand new CD. That is awesome. Awesome. I love it. Of course, you know me, I love good music, and that's what we have in common. You and myself, that's what we have in common. We love the American Songbook. And again, thanks for all your letters last week about Rod Stewart. He came over. He came over doing the American Songbook, and of course, people flipped out when I finally was able to let you hear Keely Smith and her new album called Keely Swings Basie Style. Walt Pinto, my buddy for all these years, has come up with something. My birthday is April 17th. This particular one, ironically, was done on April 17th, 1973. Ladies and gentlemen, American Standards by the Sea presents President Nixon.
2: Mr. Prime Minister and Mrs. Andreotti and all of our distinguished guests, when the Prime Minister of Italy indicated that he could come to the United States on this state visit, we tried to think what would be the entertainment that would be most appropriate. We really didn't have to go far for it if we had thought about it, because I read a little White House history and found that in 1803, Mr. Prime Minister, Thomas Jefferson had traveled in Italy. He thought that the music in the United States was rather primitive at that time, and so he recruited musicians from Italy for the Marine Band in the United States, which became the president's own band, and here it is, here tonight. And so, since that time, from 1803 until the present time, over 150 years, the Marine Band, the president's own, as it's called, a majority of its musicians have been of Italian background, and 8 out of the 19 leaders have been of Italian background. But we thought we should not stop there because of our distinguished guest. We thought we should go a step further. And so we thought of what could be the very best. And the name that occurred to me was of a man who, I understand, has never learned to read a note of music. And yet, in terms of entertainment, by all of his colleagues, is considered to be what the Washington Monument is to Washington. He's the top. Ladies and gentlemen, this house is honored to have a man whose parents were born in Italy, who from humble beginnings went to the very top entertainment, Frank Sinatra.

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The moments that you speak

0: Francis Albert Sinatra. And of course, that was at the White House, 1973, President Nixon.
1: Dick Robinson right here. It's American Standards by the Sea, portions of which are brought to you by the great folks. I mean, I tell you, this is music, isn't it? Huh?

0: see something else. Look on. Natalie Cole. That's beautiful. We're not going to drop the anchor because we're underway on the Intracoastal Waterway down here now. Approaching, I don't know where we're approaching, but I can't see. But it's a beautiful day in the Palm Beaches. We're actually going into Boca Raton pretty soon. And so stand by, and we'll be back with something that's just electric. Well, not really electric. It's something that's fabulous. Thanks for waiting. We'll be right back.
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0: Hey, after a great summer in the Northeast, yeah, from New York, New Jersey, and up to New England, and we were in Nantucket and Newport, and of course Essex, Connecticut, and up Marblehead Way, and up in New Hampshire, and so many, many great places. Hyannisport, Massachusetts. And to think all the great music and being with Tony Bennett all summer, down here I'm with a man, of course that's Vic Damone, and we're going to hear a lot of him in the next hour. I just saw Donna Byrne at this place called the Royal Room at the Colony Hotel in Palm Beach. And a couple of weeks ago, I saw Across a Crowded Room. That's part of the new faces of the cabaret. And then I saw Katie Sullivan. And next week, I'm going to see Dina DeRose. I'd call it Dina. You prefer Dina? Dina sounds all right. All right, but right now, a guy we played last week for the first time ever on our American Standards by the Sea show is because he is a neighbor, he's a great guy, a great voice, and this, ladies and gentlemen, heard around the world for the second time. And thanks for getting me this recording, Rod. His name is Rod Stewart. The album is called It Had to Be You, and of all people, this great man does the Great American Songbook.

0: still in my heart. Still in my heart.
1: Hi, it's Jill and Rich Schweitzer here. We'd like to take a moment to recognize and thank the wonderful benefactors whose support helps the Society for the Preservation of the Great American Songbook continue its important work. Our international ambassadors, Hilly Mahoney, the William H. Donner Foundation, Rushi and Gregory Sahagan, Mila Mulrooney, and we honor the legacy of her late husband, the Right Honorable Brian Mulrooney, formerly the Prime Minister of Canada, whose support and advocacy as an international ambassador helped advance our mission worldwide, Peter Gottsagen and the Mary Hillam Taylor Foundation, Anne and Bill Sass, and Lois Pope.
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1: Evelyn and the late Seymour Holtzman, Lynn Iannuzzi, Anne and Charles Johnson, Helene Karp, the Callback Charitable Foundation, Henny and the late John Kessler, Susan and Bruce Kovner, Natalie and Ernst Langner,
2: Judy and Leonard Lauder, Daniela and Michael Levinson, Grace and Giovanni Marquez, Larry Merriam, Carol Ann and Armand Mowens, Lawrence Mowens,
1: the John A. Moran Charitable Foundation, Patty Maiora, Eleanor Patterson Reeves Foundation, Bob Niederlander, Gerda and Kenneth Newstrom, Thomas Petterfee, Ari Rifkin, the Len Ari Foundation, John Rosenwald, Abigail and John Rabino, Robin and Irvin Saltzman, the Irvin Saltzman Family Foundation, Christine Schott,
2: Amanda and Chuck Schumacher, Sonny Sessa, Jill and Randy Smalley, Sally and Dom Taglia-Latella, Eddie and John Taylor, Susan and Bob Bright, Andrea and Steve Wynn,
1: Lawrence J. and Florence A. DeGeorge Charitable Trust, the Richard and Helen DeVos Foundation, and Lisa and Victor Giurgenti. 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

back to hour two of the Society for the Preservation of the Great American Songbook show, Dick Robinson's American Standards by the Sea. 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

0: Thank you, Keely, and welcome back to hour two of this Labor Day special of a classic episode of American Standards by the Sea. Let's join back in with our host, Dick Robinson, on the Motor Yacht Airwaves.
1: Hey, welcome back. Dick Robinson right here on the Motor Yacht Airwaves. Yeah, a radio station and a TV station on a motor yacht. And we're traveling all over the South. Of course, that for the winter months. You know, we'll be down here. We'll be in the Bahamas. Hi over there to everybody at Cool 96. Thanks for riding there. Crazy White Man is his name. And all the lovely folks over there at the radio station will be coming your way in Freeport in the Bahamas. If you get over there, catch us on Cool 96 in the Bahamas. If you're in Sag Harbor, if you're in Southern Connecticut, WICC, or our new station is WLNG-FM. And, gee, they're wonderful people. They really are. Paul Sidney, you're out of your mind. And Rusty and all the guys, all my buddies who love radio. So they'll get a kick. They'll get a kick when Keely comes right in here right now and does a little bit. JR, can you get her to do a little bit of our theme? And then we'll do a take from her new album. All right? Keely and family.

These are the Blues, the St. Louis Blues. Here is the Indian Princess, Gilly. Up to the microphone now. Come on. March. Bobby Milano. March.

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That's the new album. Yeah. One more time. Keely Smith. Ellington.

0: Up! 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
0: Oh, man, you're just too much. I love you so much. Keeley Smith, I call her the Indian princess. Although she does have a little bit of Sicilian. Speaking of Sicily, remember Louis Prima? Bobby Milano, they invented Sicily. And speaking of that, here is my man...

Wow, that's Tony Danza. That's an album I... you got to hear one more. Tony Danza on American Standards by the Sea.

0: Tony Danza. Yeah, that's on an evening in Roma. Before that, on an evening in Roma, that's where they make the pasta al dente. And I put the sauce right on, and Keely Smith and Bobby Milano come in, and they stay with me and they make me sauced. What? They don't make me sauce. They make me sauce. Amatriciana sauce. Bring the garlic in. Bring the fresh basil. Yes. When they come in and stay with me, you can be with me too. Okay? I can't get out of this mood. I love this music. I love this food that we're eating tonight. Oh, man. If I could tell you what restaurant this came from, you would flip out. And then this summer, what I did after Bobby Milano and Keely Smith had gone home, I opened my refrigerator, and there I found some frozen sauce. And you're right, I got sauced. Dick Roberts right here, American Standards by the Sea. I hope you're having fun. We're going to slow it down and do something so sweet, something so sensitive that you'll have goosebumps on your goosebumps. Thanks for the pleasure of your company. I'm going to be right back right after this.
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0: Hey, we're in a motor yacht called Airwaves. Yeah, with a radio, TV studio, and a nice oven. They are serving some beautiful food. And that wine, sir, I don't do that. I do diet wine. Yeah, I do diet wine. That's what I do. Let's go to Patty and the girl that I sat through a couple of years ago. And I did it again so many, many times for I think about, I don't know how many years, when I was up there at the Burlington Mall in Burlington, Massachusetts. What was it, like 10 years ago? When I got, she and I were sitting on a concrete slab talking. And now I'm still an old slab. And she's a beautiful lady with a great new album. She plays piano beautifully. And she looks, oh, killer looks. And did I ever tell you, I told you this a long time ago, when I first sat down with Diana Krall, we're talking about, she got a new album called Live from Paris, and we do have a live cut coming up for you, a very sensitive thing that Joni Mitchell wrote. You'll love it. It's called A Case of You, and when you got a case of you, you got a case, you know what I mean? Okay, but anyway, when I sat down with her, she said, I got a poster up my room, you know, of when I was a kid. I had a poster of Frank Sinatra, and a poster of Jack Benny, and a poster of Peter Frampton. I said, Diana, why, and Charlie Parker, and some other people like that. I said, why Frampton? She said, no, I was young, and she used another phrase, and I could really understand why a woman would want a photo of Peter Frampton from Paris, her new album, This is Crawl. Live. American Standards by the Sea. That is she playing piano right over there. See to your... Yeah. Yeah. Listen to these words.

0: She is just so, I don't know, you know, it was a couple of years ago, and I was up there this year, of course, to see Bennett and a lot of other people, but George Ween, the man who I met first in 1956 with Duke Ellington up there at Newport Jazz Festival. Now, 1956, you know that story, I thumbed a ride down from Boston and caught the Newport Jazz Festival with Ellington. And 2 years ago, I was laying on the grass because I like to be there. I don't want to be up where Richard Weaver Bay is, my man, saying, come on up here, Dick, and sit in the front row. And I like that. I lay back in the grass, and it was misting. And like heck it was raining. And I laid there and saw and looked up, and just I can picture her in Paris now, seeing Natalie Cole. Oh, seeing Diana Krall. Oh, at the piano. And with those pumps on. Oh. Last week, we played something from June 7th, 1944. It was the day after D-Day. And you loved it so much. I played There'll Be a Hot Time in the Town of Berlin. Not like Berlin, Connecticut, where my grandson plays ball. This is Berlin back in those days. That was the day after D-Day, and I played The Song Is You. I'd like to feature once again from that broadcast, Mr. Francis Albert Sinatra.
1: A request comes to us from the servicemen who are convalescing at Birmingham Hospital, right out here at Van Nuys, California. The song the boys asked for is Rodgers and Hart's memorable Where or When. The chorus joins in. It seems we stood and talked like this before.

0: Sinatra, the chairman of the board, on June 7, 1944, the day after D-Day. Dick Robinson, American Standards by the Sea. Can we have one more? One more, please.
1: A little while ago, we said that music can be more eloquent than the spoken word. Sometimes music stimulates our hopes for the future, for the day when peace will come and all of us will sing,

0: I think perhaps the greatest entertainer of the last century, Francis Albert Sinatra and America the Beautiful. Again, that was sung on radio the day after D-Day, June 7, 1944. This is Dick Robinson, American Standards by the Sea, from the Motiot Airwaves. We're heading down towards Boca Raton, Florida. We'll be right back. We can't say drop the anchor, because if they do, there'll be a huge problem here. Thank you, Francis.
1: Hi, I'm Ryan
0: and
1: Blaney,
0: thank you for listening out there.
1: And we dedicate a lot of our time to doing as fast as possible. 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
0: Ladies and gentlemen, walking up to our microphone. Oh, she's stepping into the spotlight. Excuse me. That was Barbara Streisand at the age of 13. Listen. Barbara? Barbara? Barbara? Be serious, though.

Isn't that beautiful? The girl's name is Donna Byrne. She's from Boston. I see her up there all the time, and I just saw her at the beautiful, beautiful room down here, the Royal Room of the Colony. If you'll put this on, I want to do something special, because these things come to mind, and I get a little sick about these things from time to time. I must admit, could you cue up number 16? You'll never guess. You'll never guess. We're just kidding and talking a bit about a lovely lady. I mean, she must be. I don't know her very well, but Barbara Streisand is Barbara Streisand. She's a wonderful singer, I guess, and she's wonderful. And the greatest thing was that my friend, Ann Hampton Callaway, wrote the words to the song for her to sing to her husband. So that's probably the greatest thing that, anyway. You know, there are other people that have sang. For example, you remember Aretha Franklin? Yeah, you remember Respect and all the stuff. And I used to be there when she did with Patti LaBelle and the Blues. I have an album here called The Queen in Waiting. And she's a lovely lady, Aretha. All right? The Queen in Waiting. These are the Columbia years from about, I think it was 19, I can't remember. I can't remember exactly what years. Listen to what Lady Helen has chosen for you.

Ladies and gentlemen, Dick Robinson right here, American Standards by the Sea, from Funny Girl. I think that's a marvelous recording. And that was Aretha Franklin.

To close out the program today, one of the greatest gentlemen that ever lived in America and loved America. Ain't nothing like loving America, you know. This is Dr. Stanley Newcomb Kenton.

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4: 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Hi, this is Mike Fisher. Thanks so much for tuning in. President John F. Kennedy is assassinated in Dallas. More than 200,000 people take part in a civil rights march on Washington, D.C., climaxed by Martin Luther King's famous I Have a Dream speech. Gordon Cooper makes America's longest space flight yet, 22 orbits of the Earth. And the United States and the Soviet Union achieve a nuclear test ban treaty. Pope John Paul XXIII dies at the age of 81. And for the first time, a majority of college-age Americans are enrolled in a college or university. The growing national popularity of parachuting is symbolized by the action TV series Ripcord. In sports, Sandy Koufax leads the Dodgers to a World Series victory over the Yankees, and the Bears top the Giants for the NFL championship. CBS and NBC expand their nightly news telecasts to 30 minutes. What year are we talking about? 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